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4: Overnight will be clear and cooler, marking the coolest night in months with a low of 60. Tomorrow, expect partly sunny skies and pleasant conditions with low humidity reaching a high of 80. Tomorrow night will be partly cloudy with a low of 62. Wednesday will be mostly sunny with a high of 84. Thursday will be very warm with intervals of clouds and sunshine reaching a high of 87. With the AccuWeather forecast, I'm meteorologist Jason Caterina.
5: 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But good relationships almost never work that way in real life. A person who can't care for their own emotional well-being is usually too unhealthy to care for someone else's as well. It's like filling a bucket with a hole in the bottom. 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I'm Jim Daly.
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11: Larry Elder here, the sage from South Central, the prince of Pico Union, the czar of common sense, the great Eldersky, Don Lorenzo. Welcome to the program. No victor crests allowed, because we've got a country.

888-971-SAGE, 888-971-7243. I am Larry Elder, Salem News Channel, coming to you from the Relief Factor Studio.

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1: 888-971-SAGE, 888-971-7243. I am Larry Elder. We are Salem News Channel. It is my distinct pleasure and honor to welcome to the show Republican candidate for Senate in Minnesota, Michelle Tafoya.

0: 888-971-SAGE, 888-971-7243. I am Larry Elder. We are Salem News. Channel President Trump says these $5,000 checks are going to go forward, and he doesn't need Congress to approve it. Number 60.
1: And that's going forward. The $5,000 checks are going forward. And that's because we're taking in so much money in so different ways, including the tariffs.
2: Is there a plan exactly how we're going to pay for that?
1: No, I know exactly how we're going to pay for that. You know, it's interesting on that, because everybody said that the great big beautiful bill will never happen. It happened. They said that the 1776 for the military, $1,776. Would never happen, and it happened. They were paid. And now they say, oh, the $5,000. The $5,000 is going to happen 100%. And the reason is because our country is taking in trillions and trillions of dollars. And it's going to happen because the people deserve it, because they were treated so badly by the Democrats and by Biden. So remember, they said the Great Big Beautiful Bill, which was basically 17 bills wrapped up into one, will never happen. It happened. They said when I gave the military last year $1,776, 1776, like a certain date that's quite important. They said that wasn't going to happen. That happened. And what do you think? I think it's going to happen.
2: It's going to happen, Mr. President.
0: Here's what Speaker Johnson said about that, number 58.
3: I would assume, yes, he'd need Congress to act, and that's a creative idea. He launched it at our convention and got a lot of people excited. Of course, devil's in the details. We have to figure all that out. But I think what he was articulating there, Jade, is that he's saying that if you want more money in your pocket, you have to keep Republicans in charge. Why? Because we're talking about the record of achievement. Look at what we've done since President Trump took over. Republicans have had control of the House and Senate. We have the largest working and middle class tax cut in U.S. history. The average taxpayer in my home state of Louisiana, where I'm sitting this morning, has more than $2,900 in their pocket they didn't have to send to Washington because of our policies. They also have an additional take-home pay, an average of $8,000 per filer. By the way, 97% of tax filers got a tax cut this year. We cut taxes on tips and overtime, Social Security, all those things, and we put in pro-growth policies in our working families tax cut, the big beautiful bill, so that job creators, entrepreneurs, and risk takers can add more jobs. So wages are going up. The pathway out of poverty is being broadened, widened for more and more people. And we have reshoring of American manufacturing and jobs. By the way, at the same time, as we talked about at the convention, we also have the lowest violent crime rate in 126 years, the lowest number of illegal aliens crossing the borders in over a century, and the largest decline in prescription drug prices in 60 years. A lot of great stuff for us to run on, and that's why we're bullish about this midterm.
0: And he didn't even mention that Iran is no longer a week or two away from getting a nuclear bomb. I'm Larry Elder. See you tomorrow. God bless.
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11: News this hour from Town Hall. I'm Keith Peters in Washington. The Supreme Court has rejected President Trump's bid to restrict mail ballots ahead of the midterm elections. The decision allows states to continue sending ballots under existing processes used by nearly one-third of voters. New warnings from within the artificial intelligence industry have revived a long-running debate over whether advanced AI could escape human control and ultimately threaten humanity. President Donald Trump weighed in.
12: The narrative pushed by mainstream outlets calling to slow down artificial intelligence is a familiar play, using bureaucratic overreach, alarmism, and regulatory capture to stifle American innovation. President Trump told reporters that narrative is getting out of hand.
13: We can put guardrails, we can do this and that, but I think you have a lot of negative voices and are bringing it up that shouldn't be bringing it up.
12: A White House press release states the path forward requires, quote, unleashing American ingenuity, rejecting hysteria, and maintaining an unbeatable technological lead on the global stage.
13: Whoever wins with AI wins.
12: Bernie Bennett, Washington.
11: A federal report details problems at the now-closed Alligator Alcatraz.
14: Immigration detainees at the South Florida facility known as Alligator Alcatraz were held in small metal enclosures referred to as calming areas for up to 2 hours at a time. The practice did not meet federal standards for humane treatment, according to a new report. Report by the Department of Homeland Security's Inspector General. Photographs in the report show a cage that looks only slightly larger than a telephone booth. The report also said detainees lacked adequate living space, access to showers, legal information, and clean water. It came after an unannounced inspector's visit to the Everglades Center, which closed less than a year after it was opened. I'm Jennifer King.
11: On Wall Street, the Dow down by 152 points, the NASDAQ dropped 146, the S&P lower by 37. More on these stories at townhall.com.
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1: AccuWeather, exclusive and dependable on AM 570, The Answer.
2: Overnight will be clear and cooler, marking the coolest night in months with a low of 60. Tomorrow, expect partly sunny skies and pleasant conditions with low humidity reaching a high of 80. Tomorrow night will be partly cloudy with a low of 62. Wednesday will be mostly sunny with a high of 84. Thursday will be very warm with intervals of clouds and sunshine reaching a high of 87. With the AccuWeather forecast, I'm meteorologist Jason Caterina.
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0: everything you need to know about the top headlines of the day and a perspective that will give you some eternity to it. 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And now, from the Connors and Sullivan Broadcast Studios, the man who is not what he wants to be, but is way grateful that he's not who he used to be, here,
1: welcome in, Monday. Glad you're with us. Yes, I was up late last night. Too late. I was up far too late. I was watching what I thought was going to be a better football game go sour for me at the end. I know all my New York Giants friends, and I'm surrounded by them. They're everywhere. It's like a disease up here. You can't get away from them. But they're just like grinning and smiling, walking down the hallway. I actually went to an office building today, walking down the hallway. Everybody's like, "Hi," and I'm like, "Don't smile at me like that. I don't want to see that smile." But yes, my Cowboys got kicked last night by what I said in the preseason is a vastly improved Giants team, and they are going to continue to play vastly improved. That kid Scataboo is just a crazy man. He must eat bricks for breakfast or something. Like, there's something wrong with him. But he loves football, and he is the most energetic guy to try to bring down and stop, and they just didn't do a very good job on any of those fronts yesterday. So I'm not going to talk about it. That's it. Well, maybe. I'm going to... So we got a lot to get to today. Ryan Batesel is going to join us to discuss how do we live. We're going to take a look at the Psalms, and we're going to talk about what it means to fear in the world around us. There's a lot of people that I've noticed

0: as the international things have gotten a little more tricky and engaged over the last few weeks, that are fearful. They have anxiety about what's going on. My young daughter, just 11, this last week I was picking her up from school, and she was like, "Dad, we saw the Twin Towers in class today." And she goes, "I hadn't seen that before." And she said, "It gave me anxiety." And I said, "I understand. Fear is a real thing. Some fear is healthy. We need to have a decent respect for things that are dangerous. But what does it mean when Psalm 27 says, 'Do not fear, for I am with you'? And in fact, over and over and over and over again throughout all of Scripture, Scripture says, 'Don't fear.' And why? Every time it follows it, 'Because I'm with you.' 'Don't be afraid, because I'm with you.' 'Don't fear, because I'm with you.' 'Fear not, I am with you.'" This is repeated throughout Scripture, and I feel like it's one of those things that if we spend a little more time thinking on it, I think it would be a helpful endeavor. So Ryan Batesel is going to help us do that this week. How do we live? We're also going, I want to say thank you. You helped move us in the last few days. We now have, well, we're closing in on 5,000 Bibles of the 10,000 Bibles that we were hoping to put in people's hands this fall. We need your help. Every Bible we raise this hour will be matched Bible for Bible. Please don't let this opportunity go by without taking action. 800-937-9673. And here we go again. New York City Mayor Zoran Mamdani and Attorney General Letitia James have decided they haven't seen President Trump in a courtroom enough yet. So they are dragging the administration to court, and I want you to know why they're doing it. The president believes that if people are seeking permanent residence in the U.S., that there should be some demonstration of their ability to support themselves. Do you think that's a reasonable thing? If people are coming here, that they have a skill set, that they have an ability to say, "I can get a job at McDonald's, I can sweep the floors at Walmart, I can do whatever I'm asked to do, I'm willing to go do that." Is that reasonable? Danica, you think that's reasonable? She's nodding her head, yes. I'm outing her. I'm doxing her opinions. She's never asked for that. But here's the thing. I think it's reasonable. How can we not think it's reasonable? We don't have, like, the soup kitchen to end all soup kitchens just producing soup out of magic. That we don't have any, like, leprechaun soup magic to give people. It's something that has to be produced. And where do our current soup kitchens feed those who are homeless in our big cities now? They do it because people are generous and we give gifts and things are done to so that you help people have the food that they need. So if you're asking to come into the country, or you've come into the country and you came illegally and you didn't have permission to be here, the president is now saying, before we take into consideration your permanent status for residency, we need to take a look and see if you have the ability to support them yourself. This is not a lawsuit over whether an American citizen can get food stamps. It's not about denying emergency care to a child. It's not even primarily about immigration. It's about whether the U.S. retains the right to consider an immigrant's dependence on public assistance before deciding whether or not to grant that person a green card. And somewhere in the upside down, morally backwards, inside out, you know, the kids that wear all their clothes inside out to school and they don't know it? Like, they got up and they put their socks on inside out and their T-shirts wrong side out. And, like, we all had kids that were in our class that, like, were like that, right? There was one in my fifth grade class. Her name was Misty. I don't know why Misty couldn't figure out that the tag went on the inside of the shirt and not on the outside. But, like, I don't know, 5 out of 10 times she'd show up to school with her shirt on out wrong side out. And I'm sitting there going, doesn't your mom see you before you walk out the door? Like, you know, but that was fifth grade. But that's the universe that these people live in, that Mamdani and Letitia James live in. That everything's backwards. Everything's wrong side up, wrong side out. So they actually think that permanent residents should avoid the expectation that they're allowed to be dependent upon American taxpayers. And they've termed it as an attack on immigrant families. Mayor Mamdani calls the policy cruel. Letitia James says it preys on fear. The lawsuits claim the administration has given immigration officials too much discretion to consider whether applicants or, in some instances, members of their households have used taxpayer-funded benefits. Well, why wouldn't we consider that? This is the part that starts to get kind of goofy. Like, they're going in a strange direction. If you're not supposed to have permission to be here and you came, that's bad enough. But if you came and you began defrauding the government of taxpayer money, which is what this is, if you were taking in a homeless person into your home, first of all, 98% of you would say, nope, you just lost me a homeless person. Okay, right? I'm not, tell me I'm wrong. But none of you would do that for your own personal house to begin with. And if you did, and the person came, if you were kind enough to say, I'll give you the room over the garage for the weekend, and they get to the end of the weekend and they say, I want to live here forever. And then they said, not only that, I want to eat everything that's in your fridge, watch your cable, and be cooled by your air conditioning. Would you still be of the mindset that that person, now you might, if they went out and got a job and said, I would like to say thank you for letting me stay, I'm willing to help pay some rent, I'll pay for some of the electricity I use, I'll buy some of the groceries, I'll put my best effort into all of this, you might, and it's a big might, but you might be willing to do that. Would you ever say, sure, free check, just do whatever you want? No. And anybody who says you would, you're a lying-faced liar. And that's the policy. That's all that Trump's trying to do here, is to say, just don't come and be a freeloader expecting us to pay for everything for you, because we don't do that. That's not kind to the person that we do it for. It's not kind to the person that ends up paying for it. It's not good for the welfare of the country. Kevin McCullough coming on. If you're a Christian, you know the story of the crucifixion, but have you ever really considered what Jesus physically endured? The Suffering of the Lamb examines the historical and archaeological evidence surrounding Christ's passion, drawing from ancient sources and archaeological discoveries. Detailed illustrations help you visualize what actually happened, while the book also explores the deeper question of why Christ suffered in this particular way. 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

0: Welcome. Gavin McCullough back behind the microphone. Thank you to Patrice and Megan and Bethany and Michael and Lou and anybody else that sat in for me last week, Christine and Linda, I guess, in the evenings. But I'm grateful for the time away. I did almost no observing of news. I did almost no keeping up with things. In fact, I don't think we turned the television in the hotel room on all week on actual television programming. So I was, I unplugged necessarily, grateful to have such great people filling in for me. But I'm ready to get back at it. I don't know if you come back from times away refreshed and ready to go. But I spent the last couple of weeks kind of re-meditating over a couple of messages I heard from our guests this week. For How Do We Live, the man who kicked off the entire series with us, Ryan Batesel, who's the lead pastor at Emergence Church in New Jersey. And Ryan, it's good to have you back. Thanks for being here.
1: Yeah, great to be back, Kevin. Hope you are well.
0: Well, we say at this point in the show every day, if we are living in the context that we didn't necessarily draw up for ourselves, that the society who doesn't really want to do anything with God, doesn't want to do anything with His Word, kind of looks at us, best case scenario, with some suspicion, worst case scenario, they just don't like us. How do we, as people who wish to follow Jesus, live in the context of that culture? And I got to hear on back-to-back weeks, you begin a series of sermons that kicked off a series in the Psalms and were really kind of, what would you call this, the building blocks of worship? It was kind of like the basics 101 of how to think about God in the midst of worship. And you personally brought the messages for Psalm 1 and Psalm 27, and then I think you actually went away on some mission work and some other things, so your fine assistants have been filling in, but I've caught the entire thing, and I highly recommend people going over to emergence.church and checking out the series on the Psalms. You will get a lot from all of these, but I want to go to the one that you said was your favorite, which is Psalm 27, and it may sound familiar to some people. It may also be one that we all really struggle with in a pretty big way, but why is Psalm 27 your favorite, Ryan Batesel?
1: I love it because it deals with something that our culture's full of, and that's fear, you know, and how to walk in a way that honors the Lord, not swallowed up in fear. And you know, I feel like our world has learned, you know, fear and anger keep people engaged, and the algorithms kind of mastered it, and it's sad because people are swallowed up by it. And a couple of years ago, I was with a group of pastors, and one of the guys said, I asked him a question about something about how it works at his church, and you know, and I said, do you ever worry about what people? And he just said to me, I don't do fear. And I'm like, I've never heard anyone just say it like that. I don't do fear. I was like, I don't even know if that's allowed. Are you allowed to just say that? And yet, amazingly, one of the things that was so, for me, pivotal in that conversation was realizing there's a difference between getting worried about something for a moment or even, you know, scared, you know, something scary happens, than actually walking with what the Bible calls a spirit of fear that God didn't give to us. He's given us a spirit of power, love, and a sound mind. And so I just think it's such a timely truth, you know. Probably one of the number one commands in the Bible is some form of do not fear. And so we need to hear it. Yeah.
0: Well, why don't we take a look at the text itself, and we'll kind of break this up as we go along through the week. But what are we looking at today?
1: Yeah, I mean, I think that the starting place of what we just talked about, the do not fear, is David starts out with the Lord is my light and my salvation. He's my stronghold. So I won't fear. And really, maybe tomorrow we'll talk about how he gets this heart. But I would say here's the starting place. And this is really, you know, some estimate over the 350 plus times or some form of the command, do not fear. the heart of do not fear in the Bible is never do not fear because you're awesome, or never do not fear because it's not scary. In fact, David goes on to say, hey, even if an army's against me, you know, we might have had a tough week. No one tried to kill us, and an entire army didn't try to kill us, right? David goes on to say, even if my parents forsake me, meaning he's looking at the worst possible stuff, the end of his life, failure in his closest relationships, the stuff we're really afraid of, right? And even there, he looks at those and goes, yet I'm not afraid. And I love this about biblical courage. Biblical courage is not the denial of reality. It's not the denial of scary stuff. It can actually, this is how you know it's supernatural, Kevin. It can actually look at the thing that's most scary, the thing we fear the most, and still go, what? Here's the source of all biblical courage. The Lord is with me. And this is what allows David, when no one else can walk on the battlefield and everyone else just sees Goliath. That's scary, right? If it's all we see. But David's the one guy who goes, no, I won't fear. The Lord is with me.
0: He gets pretty granular in that description in verses 2 and 3 that you just made reference to. And I want to tear this apart like little bite sure. at a time, because this sure. is, I think it's significant, the language. I've written 3 books. I'm working on a fourth. It's going to be a novel. The other 3 I wrote were commentaries on public life. But this is, I'm learning that language means more and more. Mm. And so really getting into the crevice sometimes unlocks things for us. But David says specifically, when the wicked advance against me. Okay, so we've probably on all, you know, all of us at some point have felt someone oppose us on something. And I think more often than not, we've probably thought they were evil because they were opposing my opinion of it, whatever. Yeah. But then he goes,
1: and sometimes they were.
0: Right? Yeah. And sometimes they were. That's true. I think if we're faithful to the Hebrew here, he's talking about like one person having a war set against them. It's not like his army is going up against their army. It's like he's using the language here of really, truly being isolated and completely alone and completely. And I you're right, Ryan. No one tried to kill me this week. I'm sure that my wife or kids maybe wanted to a couple of times, but it's not something that we are accustomed to facing. But he's using very specific language here, and he's going deeper with each description. Why is that important?
1: Well, I think what it shows us is that true biblical courage can look at anything. You know, most psychology, what it'll tell you to do, as far as I understand it, and I will confess, I'm not a psychologist. I was getting my grad degree in adolescent psychology before I got hired at a church, but most psychology will give us some tips in fear, some breathing exercises, some tools that can be really helpful. And even some things about, you know, putting your fear in perspective, in some ways shrinking what you're afraid of, not seeing it as big as it truly is. What's amazing to me about biblical courage, it does the opposite. It's like, okay, let's look at how truly scary this could be, how truly devastating this could be. And still, even at its most scary, a whole army, right? The Lord's with me. And if the Lord is with me, this is all true courage, then I can do anything. I can face anything, whether that's a bad diagnosis, betrayal at work, my family falling apart. Biblical courage will never call us to live in denial. Mm. Biblical courage will never call us to suppress reality. Biblical courage is, I think, the only way to look at the horror and the fear of life, which is real, and yet go, the one who's with me is greater than this. Mm. And so who shall I fear?
0: Wow. Yeah. I don't know, friend, those of you listening, I don't know who needs to hear this week, but I think this is definitely the right conversation to have. And I'm so grateful, Ryan, that you've come on board to be with us again. We're going to look at this entire chapter. Here's what I would ask those of you listening to do. Take some time each day this week and read through Psalm 27. It's not super long. It's pretty easy to get through. It's 14 verses. There's some good stuff in here, and we've just scratched the surface. But, Ryan, I think we now understand why that pastor told you that at your gathering a couple of years ago. He doesn't do fear. Why doesn't he do fear? Because it's not up to him. He doesn't do fear because the Lord is with him. And if we don't get anything outside of this week, I want people to latch onto that, because I've been thinking about that more, and I think it actually helps put the fear down and to remember that he is the one who is with us. Ryan Batesel, Emergence.Church in Totowa, New Jersey, if you want to join them for Sunday morning worship services and a Thursday night service as well. Appreciate it, Ryan. Looking forward to a great week.
1: Thanks, Kevin.
0: You got it. 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Don't go away.
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0: McCullough, glad to have you with us. It is a very beautiful day in New York. Grateful to have you with us. I wish it was beautiful for my, for my personal NFL longings. It's just not the day that I wish it was. But that's okay, because then this is God's way of taking my attention and moving it to what he really wants me to be focused on today, which is making sure that we get Bibles for those who need them. Michael Woolworth is back with us. And Michael, is interesting. Over the weekend, I got an email that called you a Bible salesman. I was like, I don't think whoever was listening understood what we were talking about. If that's what they got, that Michael Woolworth was a Bible salesman, we're doing a really bad job of selling the Bible. If that's what our task is here, no, friends, we're actually asking you to help us give Bibles to people who don't have them. And we've been asking for the last couple of weeks. We have actually in this hour every single Bible that will be given. There's a private donor who's going to match every single Bible that we give this hour. And I think at the end of the day, we're going to change a lot of people's lives from all of this. 1-800-937-9673. 1-800-937-9673. And if you're online, you want to check it out, go to thatkevinshow.com and click the banner at the top of the page. But Michael Woolworth, you are back with us. And as the fall gets busy, one of the things that we want to be about is making sure we get the gospel into people's hands who are literally asking us for it.
1: Well, you know, Kevin, we came together just a few weeks ago. We said, look, you know, one of the major issues facing the global church is what? That as many as 9 of 10 new believers in the regions of Asia, Africa, the Middle East, and Latin America go without what is so basic to the Christian faith. That's simply having a Bible. Now, Kevin, I would take exception with the, you know, the person that emailed you this weekend. You know, if we look at the aggregate of us working together for more than 20 years, the majority of those that hear us say what? This is important work. This is on us as the people of God. Yes, the world will give to veterans causes and homeless dogs. All of those things are very important causes, no doubt about it, right? But again, it's on us as the people of God to put the precious word of God into the empty waiting hands of 10,000 that we know by name at Bible League. In those regions I just mentioned, Kevin, we got to jump on this in July. Kind of ran out of the summer, if you will, so we put this on pause. We're back to get the job done, but we're closing in on 5,000 answers to prayer. If every $5 gift is an answer to the prayer of a waiting believer, Kevin, this wonderful listening family has done it for half on that list, but we need to get it done. We're done by the end of September. This is not a campaign that'll go on forever. We're very quickly running out of the month of September, so we want to keep moving forward and get across the finish line. But, you know, Kevin, if you ask me in maybe 1 minute's time, Michael, tell me the precious gospel. What is it? You know, if I could go to scriptures alone, you know, I'd pull from Romans 3, and a lot of these you would recognize, right? None is righteous, no, not one. I'd go to Romans 3:23, for all have sinned and fall short of the glory of God. The wages of sin is death, but God shows his love for us in that while we were still sinners, Christ died for us. I'd go elsewhere, right? John 3:16, that's blowing on banners in the end zones of college football games this time of the year. God so loved the world, he gave his only son. Whoever believes in him will not perish, but have eternal life, right? And then God made him who knew no sin to become sin, that we might become the righteousness of God. That's in 2 Corinthians. Therefore, since we have been justified by faith, we have peace with God through our Lord Jesus Christ. And then finally, if you confess with your mouth that Jesus is Lord and believe in your heart that God raised him from the dead, you will be saved. That's the assurance that we have from God's precious word. But how much better to be able to open their own Bible and to read that for themselves. Couple of those praying for God's word right now, Kevin. These are a couple of people, again, that our prayers are focused. Our work is aimed at, again, providing Bibles for Kwame, a 50-year-old Christian in Rwanda near the Ugandan border. He lost about 30 family members to the Hutu-Tutsi conflict in the late 90s. We've talked about that on your show. He became a believer about a year ago, was trained to share Christ through a Project Philip. We give a name, we give a face to our global strategy, and that's a Bible study, Christianity 101, the Gospel of John paired together. Some Christian, you know, in a small village, maybe a big city like Beijing, would invite somebody, come learn about Jesus. They'll eventually pull them into a group study at the end of that. As they say, I want to follow Jesus, Bible League is there to provide a Bible in their own language. language at a level they can understand. Now, Rwami, this man Kwame's not done a whole lot. I say that facetiously, except lead about 92 Rwandans to Christ. He's praying they'll soon have Bibles in the Swahili language. And then one more, Andreas, 25, lives in Venezuela near the capital of Caracas. When a friend shared the gospel with her earlier this year, she came to Christ. Her family was part of a religious cult. They've completely shunned her. But Andreas, one of these, again, trained by Bible League to share Christ with others. 20 have been led to the Lord. She's praying for Spanish language Bibles. And then, Kevin, you've got this audio clip. My colleague Nick was on the continent of Africa, the part of the world where Christianity is growing in the greatest numbers. And he has this to say about women who finally received their very own Bibles.
2: When it came time to give out Bibles, the Bible presentation, it is hard to describe the joy. We were with a group of women who were receiving their first Bibles, and they were dancing around the room with crazy excitement over receiving their first Bibles. It was just such a fun time, and it really spoke to their newfound passion for Jesus.
0: Well, spreading that passion is something that's done easily through the text of Scripture, 1-800-937-9673, and it speaks to the importance of why we need to put the Scripture into the hands of the person that is seeking it. 800-937-9673. You wanted to add something there.
1: Well, that's the reaction. 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

0: From New York, that Kevin McCullough.
1: All right, welcome back. It is Monday, and it is a Money Monday. And despite, you know, what you might think, I don't want you to be too discouraged because it's been a rough few days in the market. There's no doubting that. But today is not drastically different from where we were on Friday. David Fisher is back with us to talk about some of this. And David, it is one of those things where when you were with us last Thursday for our special edition, you were talking about how we are starting to see a lot more governments show a lot more interest in backing their supplies with gold. Central banks report they are getting ready to buy, in fact, massive quantities of gold. What are you hearing? What does it mean? You talk to a lot of people. What is it telling us?
2: Well, first of all, a lot of people are concerned about the economy. They're seeing more money coming out than coming in, most of the people I'm talking to. But that's a whole other topic for another day. But as far as the fix, you know, obviously the government's not going to stop spending. The report just came out again last Friday, the monthly numbers from the Treasury on how much we're spending, and we're not getting this under control. We're going further into debt. 23% of the U.S. debt is now in Treasuries, and they're going to raise interest rates more than likely this week. There's a 86% chance, so that's just going to make that number worse. So the fix is, it looks like, to get our currency backed by gold. Senator Rand Paul, son of Ron Paul, both of them have chimed in recently. We talked about this in a previous segment about how Rand Paul visited Kentucky, that's his state, Fort Knox, and he said really what the whole problem was, it's not a cause of affordability issue of governments or corporations being greedy or deregulation or any of those things, or drill, baby, drill. Those are all things that should help the economy. And, you know, he's a straight shooter as far as I'm concerned. He says really what tells the whole problem is the currency is being devalued. And that's really where we have to go, Kevin. They're either going to fix this one of two ways, in my opinion, and most people's opinion, traditionally, fix the currency or fix the debt problem by devaluing their currency. And if we look at 500 years ago, Nicholas Cornopus, a public administrator, mainly remembered for him saying that the center of the solar system is the sun. He wrote an essay called On the Minting of Money. And here's an excerpt. This tells it all. Although there are countless maladies that forever are causing the decline of kingdoms, princedoms, and republics, the following four, in my judgment, is the most serious: civil discord, high death rate, sterility of soil, and the key here, the debasement of coinage. The first three are so obvious that everybody recognizes the damage, the cause, but the fourth one has to do with money and is noticed only by a few thoughtful people. And so that's what's happening. We don't really notice how the dollar has devalued over time, Kevin, but Rand Paul puts it pretty good in a really fashionable way. He says we've lost 97% of the purchasing power of the dollar since the Federal Reserve was created in 1913. And when we went off a gold standard, it escalated from 1971. So the fix is, more than likely, back it by currency, by gold, or devalue it. Maybe they're going to do both. But President Trump is long enamored with gold. He's adopted this golden age meme idea. He said it multiple times. And he's directly or indirectly now also has the Treasury Secretary Scott Bessent on multiple times talking about gold, how much gold the United States has, over $1 trillion, saying it was significant when our currency was backed by gold. So the poll just came out. About a third, 34% of Democrats support a gold standard. 55% Republicans support a gold standard. 47% independents support a gold standard. Of those, 58% are men. Conservatives, 55%. Born-again Christians, 52%. Hispanics, veterans both 51%. So the return to a gold standard, even black voters 50% and suburban voters 48%. This is a Walmart shoppers, I even got surveyed, at least 55% say we need to be on a gold standard. That would take away inflation. That would take away budget deficits. That would get the debt in line. That would be the fix. And if we did that, you would see a rally in gold because they have to revalue gold to get us to the numbers to back the currency. So this is a win-win for whoever has gold. If you don't, you're missing out on a big bull market in gold and silver.
1: Well, two good things could come of that. One is you get a stronger dollar. You go back to a currency that's actually bankable and not continually devaluing. And those of you that have gold in your portfolio already, it will go up. And if you add more to it between now and then, it's gonna do the same. So, friends, this is why I have been so bullish for so long on you calling David Fisher and saying, David, I heard you talking on Kevin's show. I've seen the devaluing of the dollar myself. We've told the story 100 times, David, about how in the 1870s you could put a $20 gold piece, a $20 bill, and a man's haberdashery custom made suit all in the same person, and they would all be worth the same amount. 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Thanks for your time today.
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1: Welcome back. 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Have you called yet? Did you know that next year you could have $5,000 extra in your pocket because you listened to me for the next 30 seconds and then you took action on it? Here's what I want you to know. A little more than a year ago, my wife and I had been on these medical sharing. They have such like really cute little names like Medical Share. You know, this is the kind of stuff. It's not insurance. You sign up to be part of an organization and you say, well, if I promise not to do certain things and if I promise to be certain ways, then, you know, will you help cover some of the cost of my health care? And the people have collectively said yes. And so there's this, it's a weird co-op thing. And what we noticed was that the longer we were in it with our family of five, the less stuff was being covered. And we're paying more and more and more for premiums. So someone told me about Vic Pritchard and DFW Direct. In fact, my good friend Shane did. And I called Vic, called him on his personal cell. And I said, Vic, Shane told me to call you. I said, I'm spending this amount for family of five. He goes, oh, Kev, we could do better than that. I said, really? He goes, yeah. I said, well, how good could you do? Well, we'd probably save you 38% at least of what you're spending already. I'm like, whoa, that's big savings. Can we do it? Yes. Okay. So we got switched over, and he found us a plan that saved us. 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We snapped at it. Then I found out, after we were enrolled, that it covered way more stuff than our old thing did. 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We're going to have these guys back on the show soon. But Dominion, I was reading some stuff over the weekend about ChatGPT and Claude and some of the problems that people are having and how they don't really know if they can trust what they're reading from these guys, because it seems like their learning models are kind of reflecting back to them what they want to hear. 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Kevin McCullough, hour number two is right around the corner.
0: 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We are the answer. 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
9: News this hour from Town Hall, I'm John Scott. The Supreme Court rejecting President Trump's bid to restrict ballots by mail ahead of the midterms.
10: The decision allows states to continue sending out mail ballots under existing processes. The justices did not rule on the constitutionality of the post office plan, but the majority appear to agree with election officials, who argued there wasn't enough time to make changes before the November elections. In his dissent, Justice Samuel Alito said the Postal Service has broad authority to regulate the mail, and Justice Brett Kavanaugh indicated he might rule in favor of the administration if the issue comes back before the court at a later time. The plan would require uniform envelopes and online submissions of voter lists, but a whistleblower report raised questions about systemic flaws that could potentially disenfranchise millions of voters.
9: Republican Senator Mitch McConnell of Kentucky returning to the Senate after a long absence. The 84-year-old senator has not been to the U.S. Capitol since June 14th, when he was hospitalized for a fall in his home. The EPA repealing rules that place limits on coal and natural gas power plants.
10: The Environmental Protection Agency is repealing rules that limit greenhouse gas emissions from fossil fuel power plants. EPA officials say the change will save the industry more than $300 billion and allow utilities to make the best decisions for their ratepayers rather than be forced to close down plants.
11: We're taking swift action to lower costs for consumers, cut red tape.
10: EPA Administrator Lee Zeldin.
11: So companies and communities can build durable infrastructure faster.
10: The rule changes are likely to face litigation. The Sierra Club says Zeldin is turning the EPA into a shield for polluting industries that are known to harm the environment and human health. Jennifer King, Washington.
9: And a crucial Saudi oil pipeline that was struck in an attack will be out of service for weeks as the damage is repaired. The East-West pipeline. More on these stories from townhall.com.
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0: 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It's Kevin McCullough, Monday through Friday, on That Kevin Show. And now, from the Connors and Sullivan Broadcast Studios, the man who is not what he wants to be, but is way grateful that he's not who he used to be, here, the
1: welcome in. It is That Kevin Show. It's the Monday edition. It's hour two. Always glad to have you with us. I am so jazzed about this week. A few reasons. One of the big wigs, the hyper big wigs from the company is all stopping by and saying hi and everything. So we did some ring kissing this morning, which is always good. Love that. But they're also going to stick around because we've got a nice cruise that we're going to go on around the city with some of our clients and so forth later this week. So it's always fun to see the bosses and do all the thing and all the stuff. It puts me in a different situation. I used to actually go to Lower Manhattan every day and sit at 111 and do the show there. But now I just do it all from one secret location that has everything that I normally use in it. When I come here, I don't have all the stuff that I normally use. So we're dependent upon other things. So we're a little discombobulated, but we're making our way. Lady Tanika is taking great care of me, as she always does. But I do. I did have a chance today to earnestly put my thoughts into something that I'm really irritated about. Have you ever noticed the people with the strongest and the most, like, obnoxiously unyielding opinions about what's best for other people's children never have any of their own? Have you noticed that? Lady Tanika is shaking her head big time. Yes, we've all seen that. And it's nowhere worse than in politics.

0: AOC lecturing me about what kids need is a joke. Girlfriend doesn't know one end of a stick from the other. Like, she doesn't, what are you talking about? Well, I had nieces and nephews. Well, whatever. Until they've sashed you publicly to your face, and they're your flesh and blood, you don't even begin to know what we're talking about. And that's why when James Tallarico, and I don't think that they should do this over at Fox News. Jesse Waters has been taking to calling him James Tallarico. And I don't think that we should do that. I don't think that James Tallarico is what his name should become. I think that we can elevate the conversation, and instead of calling him James Tallarico, I can just call him his normal name. But Tallarico is not something that we should continually say over and over again, because Tallarico might stick, and then people are thinking, hey, is he really a freak? Because, you know, Jesse Waters called him James Tallarico. But I should probably not, I'm not going to use that term, Tallarico. I promise you. I will avoid using the pejorative James Tallarico that Jesse Waters has made so popular, because I just think it doesn't represent well to use the word Tallarico. So I'm going to stop. Tanika, make note of that. No more use of, well, I never used it, so I've never done this. But Tallarico is right out. We're not using that. Tallarico's done. We're not, just none. He's James Tallarico. Now watch, I was saying it on accident. Anyway, so he's one of these people. AOC's one of these people. There are a bunch of folks that are in this group that are some of these people. And it's annoying because some of the people that are in the community that I know are the same way. Like, they either don't have kids of their own, or they didn't bother raising their kids because their kids are so wild and lost and out of control. You can't even begin to understand, like, how much non-parenting they must have done to end up with, you know, all of their spawn, you know, negatively impacting the whole world around them. But this is the thing that bothers me about the left. They lecture us all the time about what's best for kids, and they don't know. They don't know. They don't know because they've never done it. But James Tallarico, the Texas state representative, now running for the U.S. Senate, has spent years building one of the most aggressive records in his state legislature on gender-related policy for minors. Okay, it's one thing if you don't have kids. It's one thing if you don't have kids and you tell me how to raise them. It's a third thing to not have kids, tell me how to raise them, and tell me I'm hateful or lacking compassion for a child in terms of what they want their sexual proclivities and choices to be, especially if you have no relationship to them. And some legislator that's down trying to run for office, so he's adopting all of these gender-biased things to try to win over what I'm assuming he thinks are going to be progressive voters that will launch him to the stratosphere of politics. He's in the wrong state. I hate to tell him. He needs to move to Massachusetts if that's what he wants. But this is not the way it's going to go, and it's not going to go well for him if he keeps doing it. Because you don't have the right to lecture me about the gender issues related to my children. You don't have the right to tell me anything about my children. Like, you start talking to me about what I should or should not be doing about my kids, I will call the cops and have you arrested for harassing me. My children are my sacred oath and responsibility before God, not yours. So all of these things that the left wants to do with kids, especially saying that they want to have, you know, they want to change their sex and they want to be something that they weren't created to be and all the rest of it, you don't get a say in any of that. If you don't have kids, you don't get it. You certainly don't get a say in the kids you don't have's lives, and you don't get a say in my kids' lives. But here's the problem. He has spent his entire career going, well, we've got to let boys be in girls' bathrooms. We've got to let boys be in girls' showers. We've got to let boys be on girls' fields of play. And when someone introduced a bill restricting that in Texas, he called it a manufactured problem, accusing his Republican colleagues in the State House of wasting time on discrimination dressed up as concern. So he would be of the mindset, understanding that he would be one of them who would say, well, no, girls shouldn't be worried about boys in their locker rooms. Okay, You believe that all you want to. You let that happen with my daughter, we're going to have problems. We're going to have words. We may have more than words, but you're going to have a problem. Now he's running statewide for the U.S. Senate seat against Ken Paxton, and all of a sudden, he's developed some sort of, like, nuance about this issue. He was just, you know, saying before, like, hey, we got to let this all happen. Now he's like, you know, he'll tell you now that he opposes gender reassignment surgeries for minors. Well, he didn't bother to say that for the last 6 years that he's been in public office. And these are procedures that were already pretty rare to begin with, but he was in favor of these. While his campaign insists his 2023 no vote on the issue was really about protecting children with unrelated genetic conditions, I don't understand. How do you need a sex reassignment surgery to solve a genetic condition? And here's my advice, and this is you can read the full 1,000+ words I wrote about it at townhall.com today. Children deserve advocates who've actually paid the cost for their convictions. If you're a parent who has struggled with a child who has had any doubt about who they are, whether it's related to gender or their own self-image or being bullied at school or anything else, if you've been up at 2 a.m. with a kid who's been filled with anxiety, you know that these people have no business telling you anything. They didn't put in the time. They didn't do everything they could to help that child through. And they don't get a say. They just don't get a say. And Washington has to start listening to the people who've actually raised these kids instead of these people that just theorize about things that should be done for them. Anyway, that's my thought. Coming right back, it's That Kevin Show. 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
3: When we're in danger, our first instinct is to flee, right? 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

0: It's That Kevin Show, thatkevinshow.com. Not from my normal studios today, actually in the studios of Salem, New York. I'm glad to be here. Thank you for joining us. We have been asking you for the last number of weeks to help us get this urgent need of God's Word into the hands of people who are asking for it. And I was thinking over the weekend, Michael Woolworth, there are so many people in so many corners of the world. We see some of it on our television screen, and we don't hear the aspect of what we're talking about here. We see the violence, we see the repression, we see the persecution, we see the ways governments treat people, we see all of the different things that they do. We don't see the Bibles going into the hands of those who need them, and that aspect of this story being told, which is why for a number of years Bible League International and That Kevin Show have banded together to try to put Bibles into the hands of those people. And I'm always honored, Michael Woolworth, to have the Bible League to be a partner in doing this. It's something that we've done for a lot of years. Grateful to have the opportunity. In fact, more grateful to have the opportunity than just the fact that we know each other and we're friends and all the rest. It's doing this work that I think I am most grateful for. And thank you for allowing us to be part of that.
1: Yeah, and Kevin, you've been a great friend of Bible League over many, many years. You know, I'm grateful that you share our enthusiasm. You have the same burden that we have to bless waiting believers all over the world. It's unthinkable. It ought to be unthinkable in our minds that there are fellow believers going with what is so basic, going without what is so basic to the Christian faith. That is simply having a Bible. Kevin, it was a few weeks ago we got together. We said, look, this is a major issue facing the global church. Not enough to get mad about it, right, or even to be indifferent about it. Let's do something about it. And so we said, let's do this for 10,000 waiting believers that we know by name at Bible League. Kevin, we're nearing the halfway point, almost 5,000 answers to prayer to this point. If every $5 gift is an answer to the prayer of a waiting believer that we know by name at Bible League, again, we've seen almost 5,000 Bibles on their way. We're done in a couple of weeks. We're officially done. This is not a campaign that'll go on forever. Very soon, we'll run out of the month of September. So again, for the princely sum of only $5 a Bible, you can help us get there to today. And Kevin, the joy of this is we've seen listeners from all over the country at different levels. Claudia of Houston, Texas said, Michael, Kevin, I'm in at 10 Bibles. This is Feliciana, I believe, Ozone, New York, Ozone Park.
0: Ozone Park, yeah.
1: Bibles. Pamela of Washington, Illinois said, Michael, Kevin, I want to make a $500 investment in this campaign to fill the empty waiting hands of 100 believers. And Kevin, that's how it gets done. It's every call. And it's every click. Again, we're at the halfway mark. We're officially done in about 2 weeks. We've got the other 5,000 to take care of. I wanted to share with you something about the Bible access list. I don't know if you're hearing about this for the first time. We've talked about it a little bit. But, you know, Bible League, now in our 88th year of ministry, we've always known there's an incredible need for God's Word. In fact, a collaboration between names you would know in Bible League. That's Voice of the Martyrs, Frontiers International, Open Doors, right, that also produces the World Watch List, which gauges religious persecution around the world. We came together 2 years ago. We began this work to identify where are the greatest restrictions in the world? Where is it hardest for Christians to find a Bible, right? Where there's pushback from governments. There's law stacked against the Christian community. So we identified 120 million believers around the world who go without a Bible. And the places that made the top of the list, you would recognize these: Afghanistan, Nigeria. Number one is the country of Somalia on the continent of Africa. Kevin, when I switch gears and I go to, and you've got this audio clip, let me play this first from my colleague Toby on the continent of Africa, again, who talks about the incredible pushback. Listen, you and I, we're excited about church growth around the world, but make no mistake, there are forces at work that push back against the spread of the gospel. This is Toby, and he's in Africa.
2: These men and women go through a lot to ensure that the gospel is being shared and people are being reached. In the past, experienced a lot of shipment delays due to some countries that intentionally frustrate scriptures getting in, and we covet your prayers for that.
1: Yeah, a lot of pushback, but let me shift gears there. There's, of course, great restrictions around the world, but Kevin, there's opportunities as the gospel spreads to the far reaches of the globe. I can tell you there's incredible opportunities. At the same time, my colleague, Rob Bullock, was in the center of the world. He was right in Greece. He met with some of our partners came back with this message. I said, Rob, what were you hearing from our partners? It says, hey, slow down. Maybe the appeal of the gospel isn't where it used to be. He said, no. He said, Michael, just the opposite. They said if we had doubled the Bibles that we have today, we will put those at work. This is my colleague, Rob Bullock, with Bible League.
3: Yeah, Michael, one of the things that really became clear to us was just how huge the opportunity is that God's given us right now to get His Word into more people's hands and hearts. And that Toby, who works with our teams in Southern Africa, was telling us that again and again, he's having to tell the partners, slow down. pace yourself on how you're doing the programs, because we can't get you the materials quickly enough to meet the need that you're seeing. And some of the other peers of his from South Asia and from East Africa nodded and said, yes, we're having this exact same challenge of we can't get materials quickly enough. We can't get enough Bibles. We can't get enough Bible study booklets to meet the need and the demand that's there in our countries. With just the staff and the teams that we have today, we could do twice as many Bibles, twice as much material, maybe three times. And the others all agreed, yes, this is what we're seeing in country after country all around the world.
1: Well, tell me that's not what we pray for, right? The gospel will take grip all over the world. Kevin, it is definitely happening today. Let me give you the top five on the shortage list. Again, these are Christians who have come to saving faith. Their hearts are full. Why? They're walking with the Lord, but their hands are empty, waiting to be filled. Five is China, four, India, three, Ethiopia, two is Nigeria, and topping the list, the Democratic Republic of the Congo, more than 10 million Christians waiting for Bibles today. So, Kevin, there's some myths, right? Bibles are available everywhere. We know that's not true. Smartphones, are the answer to the Bible shortage. We know that's not true because of limitations of where that's available, and then privacy concerns, and then lots of surveillance, right, in some countries like China. And then we think it's accessible to everyone. You know, there's places where, again, you live out your faith, like India, where we'll go in a moment, right? They'll throw you in jail. If you tell somebody what Jesus means to you, they can throw you in jail. And so, again, lots of misunderstandings out there. But, again, on today's That Kevin Show, we're able to address these. Kevin, there's an incredible need for God's Word, and to think that wherever He has you listening today, you get to be a part of this today.
0: And every Bible that you supply will be matched, Bible for Bible. 1-800-937-9673, 1-800-937-9673. These are Bibles, by the way, that aren't sitting in someone's attic or garage or somewhere else. These are Bibles that the Bible League will print and produce in the language of the person that it is going to, and not just in the general language of the country, but in the dialect of the region that they are working with. So if it's going to a specific region of Africa or of Southeast Asia, and there's nuances, these Bibles are created for those regions specifically and are that specific in their language, and they're durable. I've seen these Bibles myself. I've held them in my hands. I don't understand the words that are printed on the pages, but the pages, the binding, the Bibles themselves, the books, the structures themselves, very, very durable and designed to last for many, many years. And one of the things we haven't talked about, Michael, is how the Bible itself is a miracle multiplier. When someone receives one, they not only are discipled and impacted by its presence in their life as they continue to read and study and become more familiar with it, but as they are living that faith out in front of the people near them, people say, well, why do you have peace in the midst of the tragedy? Why do you have comfort in the midst of the storm? What is it that's different about you, and where does that come from? And they hold up the Bible and they say, this is where I get that comfort. This is where I find that truth. This is where the peace of God comes and rests within me. And in doing so, they are spreading the gospel. And what ends up happening, and Michael, you can confirm this, but for the last 88 plus years, the Bible League feels as a very conservative, defendable, independently accountable number that 12 people come to faith in Christ for every Bible that goes out. That is an amazing return on the investment of putting some of your resources into putting Bibles into people's hands. And you're just not going to find that kind of return on other things. I don't have anything wrong with giving people plates of food or safe places to sleep or live or other things. I think those are all worthwhile, and I think that we champion organizations that do all those things. But there is no one else doing what the Bible League is doing. There's no one else doing what we are seeing happen in their heart when that Bible gets into their language. 1-800-937-9673. 1-800-937-9673. You can also go online and give online at That Kevin Show. You click the banner at the top of the page. 800-937-9673. 800-937-9673. 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
1: The communist, socialist, terrorist-loving, molly-coddling mayor of New York City is being sued. 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

0: 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It's That Kevin Show, thatkevinshow.com for all things related, unless you want to send me hate messages about the Cowboys. Other than that, don't use the website. Everything else, all good. 1-800-937-9673. See, here's my problem, friends, and I'm not going to shirk it here. I live a pampered life. I have a bed to sleep on. I have clean drinking water that comes to my house. I get to be disappointed when my football team doesn't do as well as I would like it to. And my kids were like, "Dad, are you sad last night?" I was like, "No, I'm actually okay, because here's what's perspective. I have God's Word. On my phone, I have an app that gives me 12 different translations just on the homepage of the app that I can just pick from. And there's more inside the app. And I can go as deep as I want to, and I can study and read and have my heart blessed and encouraged. I don't have troubles. I have it easy." The people that we are helping get the Bible into their hands, they don't have it easy. And just to have God's Word is something that they right now are asking for, begging for, pleading for, but they don't have it. It's at my fingertips. They don't have it. What can we do about that? That's where the Bible League comes in. And Michael, we are pretty used in this day and age and culture to think of everything as a screen and electronically fitting in my pocket. But the places that we're talking about, they don't have those things. They don't have the internet. They don't have the stuff that we're trying to, all make easy and customize and automate it in our own lives. They have none of that. And that's why a physical Bible that they're able to hold, turn the pages of, read the words from, this makes a difference in their life.
1: Well, and I hope it makes it. You know, we're calling this campaign, Send Bibles, Be a Joy Maker. You know, our prayer at Bible League is that really you receive joy as you give Bibles today, right? Kevin, we're at the 5,000 Bible mark. We effectively began at zero only a few short weeks ago, and this generous listening family has responded so well, right? We've seen, again, almost 5,000 Bibles on their way. We've said, can we do this for right around 10,000 that we know by name at Bible League? We need to do it by the end of September. So, you know, we're really in a good place to finish at the finish line here in just a few short days. But again, today's an opportunity with a Bible for Bible match to keep us moving forward. Let me say thanks to a few of those that have gotten us to this point. Jose of Miami, Florida said, "I'm in at $300 for 60 Bibles today." Rosemarie in Federal Way, Washington said, "Michael, Kevin, count me in at 10 Bibles." And then Daniel of Southport, Connecticut said, "Hey, I want to make a $200 investment enough to fill the empty waiting hands of 40 believers that we know by name at Bible League." And Kevin, truth be told, I'm equally blue this morning. You and I root for the same team. I think we've learned not to put our happiness into the hands of professional football.
0: That's true.
1: Right? Anyway, all that to say, Kevin, we are so grateful to be a part of your circle and to have, again, access to a wonderful listening family. Says what? Gosh, we love our Bibles. God has used his word to grow us to the believers we are today. We're not where we want to be, but we're certainly not where we were. And we want to give that privilege to others in the country of India. And as you say, Kevin, we enjoy religious freedom here in this country. It means what? You've got, what'd you say, 12 different translations of the Bible, you know, right
0: on the homepage of the app. I don't even have to go that far for it.
1: It's right there. And so, you know, sometimes it's hard for this to resonate with us here in the West, but I can tell you, in the country of India, the land of Gandhi, where long gone are the days where he promoted, you know, nonviolent Hinduism, there's laws on the books that you could be thrown in jail for sharing what Jesus means to you. In 26 of the states there, under the governance of Prime Minister Modi, the party in power has said, what? There's no room for Christianity here. There's laws stacked against the Christian community. That means they pay a price. They are often singled out, targeted, monitored, hated because they bear the name of Jesus. Let me tell you about a man by the name of Vishnu. I love this fella, Kevin. This is somebody that I want to support. Who is he? Well, he's in his 30s. He's got a family of five, his wife, three children. He earns his living by driving a rickshaw. You know what these are, right? Mm-hmm. This is purely manual labor, right? He'll take people from point A to point B. Some of those might be tourists. They might be workers going to their jobs. But he is a rickshaw driver. Kevin, he's a former Hindu. He came to Christ. Somebody with Bible League introduced him to the hope of the gospel, trained him to share Christ in a very quiet, winsome way. He will share the gospel with people, invite them to a Bible study from Bible League. I can tell you that he's been turned into authorities. He's been beaten. He's been jailed. It's been more than one occasion. But he's been released. He returns to that rickshaw, continues, again, in a quiet, winsome way, sharing the gospel. A lot of these are, again, Hindus. And many have said yes to come into a Bible study. Christianity 101, the Gospel of John, paired together in the Hindi language. I can tell you today, Kevin, by the grace of God and through the gumption of this man, Vishnu, willing to suffer for the cause of the gospel, 182 former Hindus have said yes to Jesus, again, inside the walls of India, where, again, telling somebody what Jesus means to you can have you thrown in jail. Again, round this up, 200, you know, it's the financial constraint right now is a $1,000 gift. When we can meet that through listeners to that Kevin show, Kevin, I get to circle back to Vishnu and say, look, the Bibles you're praying for, they're coming.
0: And that is the biggest answer to prayer of all for those that just are so hungry for God's word. 1-800-937-9673, 1-800-937-9673. You can also give online by going to thatkevinshow.com. 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But once that's in there, that Bible is spoken for, that Bible is produced, that Bible is on its way to the hands of that person seeking it. 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Send a Bible. 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
2: The midterms are almost here, and Republicans could be in deep trouble. Polls show Democrats leading in key races. Tonight, Rob Finnerty on Newsmax reveals the growing threat from the DSA and the radical left. With less than 60 days to go, Finnerty says it's time for the GOP to hit the panic button. The House may go, and control of the Senate is up for grabs. 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Tallarico, El Sayed, AOC, Bernie Sanders. Finnerty reveals President Trump's secret plan to fight back and what you can do to help him. Don't miss Finnerty tonight at 8 p.m. Eastern on Newsmax. 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
4: 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Y, and Z. The narrative of, you know, Jesus wasn't political, which, you know, my line on that is you don't get crucified for what you don't say. You know, you look at John the Baptist, who looked at Herod and said, hey, your marriage is wrong. The new Elijah calling right. The nation to repentance directly opposed political leaders, biblical immorality, and paid the price for it. And that was the forerunning of Jesus Christ.
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0: Welcome back. It's Money Monday. That means Kevin McCullough is glad to be with you and helping you try to protect the legacy that you have and that you're growing. Hillary Kramer joins us on Mondays to talk specifically about stocks. We have other people that talk about other investments, but she is my stock shorthand expert. And Valerie, you've got today some mid-cap stocks for us that are positioned to actually make money for investors.
1: Oh, they certainly are. Let's realize for a minute that a company that's worth $4.5 trillion, like NVIDIA, it's not going to $40.5 trillion anytime soon. But if you have a company that has a market cap of $9 billion, hey, it might get to $90 billion, or that 50% increase and become a $45 billion company. So let me tell you about these six stocks. The first one is Valmont Industries. And this is a great company. V, as in Victor, M as in Mary, I as in India. And if you have any commentary on it as well, please, you know, Kevin, just jump right in here. The revenue has $4.2 billion the last 12 months, but the growth, it doesn't seem incredible, 4% in the last 12 months. Stock keeps going up about 30%, but what Valmont does is so important for right now. It's an infrastructure and agricultural company, and it does all of these things that we need for the growth of the electric industry. Valmont makes utility poles, electricity, transmission structures, even the highway and lighting infrastructure. And then they have this other business line, which is irrigation equipment. Here's the kicker. Ready? The kicker is that Valmont is modernizing the electric grid and other aging infrastructure structures, while its agricultural business, on the other part of their business model, helps farmers irrigate more efficiently. So you really want to own Valmont, right? It's a pick and shovel's way to own the rebuilding of America's physical infrastructure and the power grid. The power grid's a problem, and we've talked about that. Okay, Cirrus Logic, CRUS, that's CRUS. The market cap is only $6 billion, and the revenue growth, okay, 6%, but the stock's only up, not even 2%. This is a semiconductor company, and it does chips, which are the brains of computers, and they handle audio, power, high-performance signals. Has a really important relationship with Apple, and that's broadening its areas with Apple. And they're going into like power, battery management, cameras, and all sorts of mixed signal products that are high performance oriented. The business is growing, but the stock isn't. So, you know, you may never see Cirrus Logic chip, but there's a good chance you've heard or interacted with what it does inside your smartphone. If you knew how much it is making your smartphone work, you would be buying CRUS. And that stock is going to catch a bid one day soon. Here's what I really, really like, and it's very timely to some real tragedies here in our country, and that's Perimeter Solutions, PRM, a $5 billion company. Now, their revenue growth, PRM, Perimeter Solutions revenue growth, is almost 25% in the last 12 months, and its stock performance is up 42%. But it still deserves being bought here because it's one of the most interesting businesses I could be describing to you today, Kevin. It's firefighting products, fire retardants used to fight wildfires, and also specialty chemicals. Now, what Perimeter Solutions products and services are used for, they're used for all these firefighting agencies and also other customers as well, Cal Fire, U.S. Defense Logistics Agency, Wildfire Management. So it's a fire safety infrastructure company. That's what you're talking about here, and that's what you want to own. Here's a good way to look at it. If you see an aircraft on the news dropping fire retardant over a massive wildfire, it's Perimeter Solutions that you're looking at. Now, let me do 4, 5, and 6 as quick as I can. How much time do we have?
0: You've got about 3.5 minutes.
1: Let me just jump through these. Virtu Financial, VIRT. Let me just get right to the point here. Stock is up 68% in the last 12 months. That includes dividends. And the revenue is growing 25%. What's really important here is that Virtu, it's essentially the technology engines underneath modern financial markets. It's what allows electronic trading infrastructure to happen, all sorts of financial markets. They have a deal with Abu Dhabi Securities. So it's all the picks and shovels of trading. Now, this one I really want to get to. Do not cut me off. It's First Cash Holdings, FCFS. Revenue is growing 21%. The stock grew 54% this year, but it's still undervalued. Kevin, it's pawn shops, old-fashioned pawn shops. They have 3,300 pawn stores across the U.S., Latin America, and the UAE, serving customers who, look what's going on with the bond market right now. Rates are going up. It's harder and harder to access conventional credit, to be able to borrow. And your borrowing costs are going up. So consumers can, you know, get these non-recourse loans secured by personal property, jewelry, electronics, tools, merchandise. They also own a point-of-sale payment solutions company. So when people need cash, pawn demand increases. And this market is one where people are going to need cash. And just think of it this way. This is the oldest form of banking there is. And it meets the modern, credit-constrained consumer.
0: Yeah. All right, number six.
1: Oh, good. I have time for it. Cognex Corporation, CGNX. 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It's the eyes and brains of machine vision systems, cameras, sensors, software, AI-like image analysis, like to inspect products. And like, this is doing robots. The robots need guiding, automated manufacturing and logistics. A Cognex system checks the product on the assembly line, like are the barcodes being put on correctly at the right high speed, and they detect even the tiniest defects to help robots determine exactly where an object is located. Wow. And as factories become more automated, Cognex will become more and more important, and it's teaching computers to think.
0: All right.
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0: Let me recap for everybody. 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Hillary, you got them all in. Thank you for being with us.
1: Great.
0: We'll talk to you again next week. Kevin McCullough coming right back. 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
0: All right, my friends, thank you for being with us. 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And if you have one of those businesses where you may have, you know, billing that goes out in April, but it's not going to arrive until September, but you've got payables that you've got to get to in May and June, they are the type of company that will help you find the right solution to your temporary funding needs. And I have used them, and I can tell you that I am grateful that they are there. High integrity is how I would describe Mock Funding and the people there. I just am so grateful that they're part of the show. One of the 11 jurors who wanted to speak out after the Lindsey Clancy trial, and this particular juror wanted to say that Lindsey Clancy was not criminally responsible for killing her three children, said the following over the weekend. They said, and I don't know if it's a man or a woman, that the panel viewed the case as a chance to, quote, make things better for other women and families. A thought process that one legal analyst said is highly problematic. This is what the 65-year-old Clancy juror said. Quote, even though we didn't know what was going on outside of our little bubble that we were in, we knew that this was a turning point and that it would be something that could change, something to make it better for other women in the future, for other families. You know, justice for those children is this never happening again. According to the juror, before the 11-1 deadlock that led to the mistrial, the jury had been split, 8 in favor of finding her not criminally responsible, 2 were undecided, and the holdout, and one other juror leaning toward a guilty verdict. In maybe the dumbest fashion possible, maybe the dumbest human being that's ever been put on a jury, who said last week that, well, you know, we asked him, but he just couldn't get that past the fact that she had brutally killed her children. Oh, you mean this gate key? Yes, that's it. That's the one. We're supposed to decide, did she kill her children? Yes. Did she kill her children on purpose? Yes. Did she do it brutally? Yes. And you can't get past that to let her off for free? That was the thing. You know what else I learned over the weekend? I don't know if this makes a big deal or not, but people were going after this juror. I mean, they were trying to dox him. They were doing all kinds of things. Turns out he was the only African-American on the whole jury. So you had a black man thinking for himself, taking a strong position, in my view, of what was absolutely the right thing to do. And now, and Gail King got confronted with that on CBS this morning on Friday, nearly lost her breakfast. Just like her lips just went, she was like, I had not heard that. I don't know. And everybody, because I know everybody thought, oh, it's just some white Christian guy that's like, you know, no, this is a guy, normal guy, listened to the facts, and quote, couldn't get past the fact that the woman had brutally murdered her children. As far as I'm concerned, on the 11-1 count, the one was the only one that got it right, and he was a hero. This case isn't over. She will be retried. There will be an attempt at justice yet. But it is going to be something that came about because that one juror would not just go along and just try to, quote, make the world better. That's not what juries are for. That's what Congress is for. That's what elected leaders are for. That's what community activism is for. Jurors are there to decide on facts. And the fact that they refuse to is problematic. Kevin McCullough, we will see you next time.
2: 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We are the answer. 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
9: News this hour from Town Hall. I'm John Scott. President Trump attributed warnings about AI moving too quickly with a little oversight to negative forces, saying winning the AI race would help address the risks of advancing technology.
10: Do this and that, but I think you have a lot of negative voices and are bringing it up that shouldn't be bringing it up, and they're bringing up things that won't happen. But whoever wins with AI wins.
9: The president maintained that his presence in the Oval Office should assuage any fears about AI. House Democratic leader Hakeem Jeffries says Congress should not go home until lawmakers take decisive action on AI safeguards.
11: We want to make sure the American people can get the benefits of this transformational technology, but don't experience the very potentially grave downsides. So those conversations are ongoing, but we can't wait till the next Congress. We need to act now.
9: Yemen's Houthi rebels seizing the strategic islands of Greater and Lesser Hattish in the southern Red Sea. This move strengthens their control over a key maritime shipping route. Houthi officials announcing the takeover on Monday. A 51-year-old black man charged in the death of a woman who was found hanging from a tree in Mississippi. Jennifer King has more.
12: In Jackson, Mississippi, a man charged with murder in the death of Tasia Fortune pleaded not guilty and was denied bond at his first court appearance. Jarquez Ratliff was arrested Friday after the state medical examiner deemed Fortune's death was a homicide. The case has drawn national attention in part because of the manner of Fortune's death. The body of the 29-year-old black woman was found hanging from a tree behind a vacant house on August 3rd. At a news conference Friday, Jackson Police Chief Rochelle Brackney said the investigation is far from over.
13: So this is not closure. This is just one step as we continue to investigate this case.
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0: For nearly 3,000 years, Homer's The Iliad has shaped the Western imagination. 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
1: I'm as lost as everybody else. I'm still looking. I'm still searching. Hi, this is Lon Solomon, and this is what Billy Joel said at the close of his documentary, And So It Goes. You know, Billy is right. Everyone is born lost, looking and searching for something to fill the hole inside of us that only God can fill. This is why Jesus said, "Come to me, and I will give you rest. You will find peace for your soul." Hey, if you're still looking, look in the right place, the Lord Jesus. Not a sermon, just a thought.
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5: Quick check of the headlines here on Monday, September the 14th. Let's check in on the Texas Senate race, where Democrat nominee James Tallarico, well, he's in the news again. He has a penchant for saying the weirdest things, like super weird. Here's the latest, Cut 12.
6: What if we ran our world like we run a kindergarten classroom? Because at the end of the day, aren't we all just really big kindergartners?
5: I don't even know what to do with that. Play that again, Cut 12.
7: Flock cameras. You haven't talked a lot about these flock cameras.
6: What if we ran our world like we run a kindergarten classroom? Because at the end of the day, aren't we all just really big kindergartners?
5: So, is he proposing that the federal government run the world, run our country, like a kindergarten classroom? Like, are they going to mandate nap time? Are we all going to sit on a carpet and have the government read to us? I don't know what to make of it, other than Tallarico is just a weirdo who constantly says strange, bizarre, weird things. I bet you don't know a single person in Texas or anywhere else who talks like this.

0: But you know, there's a way of escaping that. God provided His only Son, Jesus Christ, who died on the cross and paid the penalty for all our disobedient acts. Then Jesus rose from the dead and lives forever in heaven and wants you to be there too. He offers forgiveness and a new life through a relationship with Him. To learn how to begin a relationship with Jesus and be saved from the danger of an eternity separated from God, call 888-NEED-HIM. That's 888-NEED-HIM.
1: I'm as lost as everybody else. I'm still looking. I'm still searching. Hi, this is Lon Solomon, and this is what Billy Joel said at the close of his documentary, And So It Goes. You know, Billy is right. Everyone is born lost, looking and searching for something to fill the hole inside of us that only God can fill. This is why Jesus said, "Come to me, and I will give you rest. You will find peace for your soul." Hey, if you're still looking, look in the right place, the Lord Jesus. Not a sermon, just a thought.
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4: These Lindsey Clancy jurors are out of control. We have fresh audio from this post-trial media tour that you don't want to miss coming up in just a few moments. New York Governor Kathy Hochul is pardoning a violent foreign national to keep him in the country. The details are wild, but revealing about what the Democratic agenda is. And we've got great conversations for you today. Michelle Tafoya, running for the Senate up in Minnesota, is here. Noah Rothman from the National Review. It's all coming up today, and we're glad you're along for the ride. Here on Monday, September the 14th, I'm Scott Jennings, reporting for Salem and coming to you live from Louisville, Kentucky. On this day, 1814. You know, the War of 1812 was raging, and by now the British had already burned Washington, setting fire to the White House and the U.S. Capitol. And now they were advancing on Baltimore. For 25 hours, British warships rained bombs and rockets on Fort McHenry, the last defense between the enemy fleet and the city. Watching from a ship in the harbor was a 35-year-old Maryland lawyer. He had sailed out under a flag of truce to negotiate the release of an American prisoner. But after overhearing British battle plans, he was detained until the attack was over. All through the night, this lawyer watched the sky flash red. Whenever a shell exploded above the fort, he searched through the smoke for one thing: an enormous American flag, 30 feet high and 42 feet wide. If it disappeared, that would mean the fort had fallen. Then, in the early light of September the 14th, the smoke began to clear. The British ships were withdrawing, and above Fort McHenry, the flag was still there. The lawyer reached into his pocket, pulled out a letter, and began writing verses on the back. His name was Francis Scott Key. His poem was called "Defense of Fort McHenry." But history would remember it by its opening question: "Oh, say, can you see?" The words that became the Star-Spangled Banner, written on this day, September the 14th, 1814. As for today's news, two stories of criminal justice that ought to have your attention and certainly your concern. Let's start with the continued fallout from the Lindsey Clancy murder trial, where a hung jury ended the case for now in a mistrial. Since that moment, the defense lawyer, news media, and several jurors have been working together to terrorize and reveal the identity of the lone juror who refused to go along with an acquittal. On Friday, it was revealed on CBS News that the lone holdout juror was a black man, creating a somewhat humorous moment with Gayle King,

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2: This is the Hugh Hewitt Show. I'm Tudor Dixon in for Hugh Hewitt today. We have a packed show for you. This is the first day of the convention in Dallas for Republicans. It's time to rev up the base and get out the vote. We also have Kyle Olson, special correspondent at Town Hall and founder of the Midwesterner.News, and a New York Times bestselling author talking about a wild video from James Tallarico's lifelong church. This actually exposes the truth behind that fake faith he's been selling on the campaign trail. And today we have the opportunity to honor the life and legacy of Charlie Kirk with Morgan McMichael Brown. We will also be talking to a pastor, Jerry Bishop, who is calling for a state of emergency in the state of Michigan, my home state, and the reason might surprise you. Later, we'll be joined by Julian Epstein, a Democrat and former chief counsel to the House Judiciary Committee and staff director of the House Oversight Committee. And he has some things to say about the big tent party and what that means to our country. And one celebrity is facing disaster in California. Is Gavin Newsom going to help him? I doubt it. All that and more, but now let's bring in Kyle Olson. Kyle, thank you for joining me.
3: Thanks for having me.
2: So you have an article out today, which is pretty stunning, about what happened in the Tallarico Church. I want to actually play the video of this. This is, like I said, it's pretty stunning. We have a video from the Babs Miller, it's clip 11.
4: If you polled our membership and asked them whether they were Christian, agnostic, or atheist, the vast majority would say agnostic or atheist. So because they don't buy the religion that has been, that we got from the Puritans. We still have people in this church that wish that that young man had not just nicked his ear, but been more successful.
2: Wow, that is stunning. So this is James Tallarico's childhood church. He grew up in this church. This is the faith that you've heard him share on the campaign trail. We have some clips of that too. But first, Kyle, when you first listen to this clip, you're kind of stunned by the fact that she openly admits that the people in the church are not Christians. They're agnostics. They're atheists. But then it gets so much worse when she talks about the assassination attempt on President Trump and says they wish it had succeeded. That's stunning.
3: Right. Yeah, there is a lot to unpack. And sources tell me that there is a lot more coming from the St. Andrews Presbyterian Church leadership. And I think this story is very interesting because just as an observer, I don't live in Texas, but just as an outside observer watching the news, watching social media, I think what the national media has tried to make interesting about James Tallarico is he is a Christian Democrat. Mm-hmm. And he's a Christian who is a Democrat. And is there a way for him to sort of peel off Christian votes from Republicans? And then that's his pathway to the U.S. Senate. So then the natural question is, well, as a Christian, what does his church believe? And so this is the first video. There are many more coming out that really get to the philosophy and the opinions and the faith, if you want to call it that, of Jim Rigby, who runs this church, St. Andrews Presbyterian Church in Austin, but then also Babs Miller, who was the one that was featured in that video. And I will just tell you, it is.

0: eye-opening. It's shocking. It's disturbing. But I think this clip in particular, you listen to her talk about where the church is at, because she is the minister to the people, basically, in that church. And she believes that a majority of the church would say that they are agnostic or atheist. Well, what kind of church is that? I mean, that's who's ever heard of that? It's totally bizarre. And then she makes the comment about there are people in the church who wish that the president had been assassinated in Butler, Pennsylvania.
1: I think it's critical that we talk about this right now. You might have seen, if you're not in Texas, you might have seen on Twitter, on X, Ken Paxton's ad. I want to play that because this really is explaining what exactly he's talking about. So we have clip number 13. Let's play that.
2: In the beginning, God was non-binary, and he wasn't a Christian. And God said, let there be six genders, and there were. Then God so loved the world that he gave us his only son, who is a radical feminist and never asked people to worship him. Look, I always think of myself as a Christian who hates Christianity.
3: James Tallarico, wrong for Texas?
2: America is not a Christian nation.
3: And wrong for America, too.
4: I'm Ken Paxton, and I approve this message.
1: People may have watched that and been like, this is an AI video, or this is an AI ad, and this is, you know, how accurate could it be? You cannot understand unless you see exactly how the people within his church speak. This is not a church. These are the false teachers that we're actually warned about in the Bible. We are told these people will exist. They will try to draw you away from faith. They will try to draw you away from Christ. That's what we're seeing here. Kyle, before I pull you back in, I want to play a selfie video from James Tallarico. It's clip 10. I want you guys to see this because this confirms what we've been saying.
5: I'm always so thrilled when I get invited, you know, to the Diwali Festival. I think I've gone 2 years in a row now. And, you know, also have gotten a chance to speak at some of our local mosques. And I find such wisdom and comfort and inspiration from faith traditions all over the world. And I find that they're all kind of equal pathways to truth. You know, that's how I think, you know, I always think of all of the world's faith traditions as like a circle with, you know, that divine mystery of the universe in the middle. And we all have different names for that mystery, right? Whether it's God or Yahweh or Allah or Nirvana, the Great Spirit, whatever you call it, this is all, you know, different pathways to the same kind of fundamental truth of reality. So yeah, it's something I try to stay grounded and stay rooted.
1: This is disgusting to me, Kyle. How does this play with Christians in Texas and Hispanics in Texas? How do they see this and say, I want that guy who makes a mockery of my faith to go to Washington?
0: Well, right. That's a good question. And I would think that these, because there's a lot of these clips like you just played, there's a lot of them that are floating around. And there, as I said earlier, there are more coming. I did think, if you couldn't see that the ad, the Paxton ad, I did think that when it said King James Tallarico Bible, you know, the King James Tallarico version of the Bible, I thought that was a pretty good touch.
1: Yes.
0: But I think Christians have to say, is this really what I believe? And he goes to St. Andrew's Presbyterian Church. Is this philosophy a Presbyterian philosophy? I am not Presbyterian, but I don't think that's what Presbyterians believe. But it just is so bizarre. And you could see him sort of going through through the philosophy. Mm-hmm. And I think what we'll hear from the pastors, Jim Rigby and Babs Miller, coming up is really what James Tallarico believes. And I think it very much is out of step with what evangelicals, what Catholics, what other Christians believe in the state of Texas.
1: Yeah, well, thank you, Kyle, for bringing this to us. I mean, it is shocking. I will say my grandparents went to a Presbyterian church, and it was not like that, I can assure you. They would be totally disgusted by hearing that. So don't believe that that's all Presbyterians. This is some wackadoodle church that we've never heard of, but thankfully we know exactly what it is, so we know to vote against it. Stick around. We have Noah Rothman up next. It's going to be a good conversation.
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1: Pennsylvania's ground zero for the midterm elections. 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
8: The problem with living for pleasure is that it's both short-sighted and the satisfaction never lasts. It's like waiting in line for 4 hours in an amusement park for a ride that lasts only 2 or 3 minutes. You may be looking forward to the weekend to go out or to take a trip with friends. It is not that those things are necessarily bad, but come Monday, there is this feeling deep down inside of you that something is missing. That something is a personal relationship with Jesus Christ. You were created by God for that relationship. Life is about more than just seeking fun. Jesus is waiting to come into your heart and help you to change your way of life. If you'd like to be a new person and begin a relationship with Jesus Christ, you can call or text us at 888-NEED-HIM. That's 888-NEED-HIM.
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0: This is the Hugh Hewitt Show. I'm Tudor Dixon filling in for Hugh Hewitt today, and I am excited to welcome Noah Rothman to the show. Noah is a senior writer at the National Review and the author of Blood and Progress. Noah, so glad to have you here today.
1: Thank you so much for having me, Tudor.
0: Absolutely. So I have to ask you, after the midterms, we're running right into 2028. I don't think people are really thinking that way. I think they're thinking, oh, that's a couple of years away. But it's really going to be a 2027 thing where we start to see these parties battling for who's going to be the presidential nominee. How does that look in the Democrat Party the way it is right now, as we see it kind of fracturing in these midterms? What happens in 27?
1: A lot of things are happening in 27. I mean, the stuff that you can expect is the candidates who will compete in the quote-unquote invisible primary. That's the behind-the-scenes effort to corner donors, to corner influential supporters on the ground, build your networks. And then when you emerge with a exploratory committee, which means you're actually running for the presidency, you already have all this support lined up and it's prohibitive. That's the sort of thing that happens behind the scenes. What's going to happen in front of the cameras next year is going to be very interesting. If Democrats win a House majority, take the Senate off the table. If Democrats win a House majority, a significant number of their makes up that majority, which we can expect to be a pretty small majority, and, you know, something like 10 to 20 new members who will form the actual majority coalition. There's going to be a lot of progressives in there, a lot of new squad members, many of them DSA types, some of whom don't know whether you should put murderers in jail or believe the Senate should be abolished. They're kind of extreme, and they're going to be the majority makers. They're already telling reporters, Axios, CNN, on background, that we're going to have fights over leadership, we're going to have fights over the agenda, we're going to shut down anything that we don't like, and we're going to impose on the majority what we do want, especially and particularly Medicare for all, which is another way of saying nationalize the American health insurance industry. That's a fight that's going to be way out in the open in 2027, and every Democrat is going to have to get on board like they did in 2019, like they did in 2020. Remember, we had that fight already. And the person who won it was Joe Biden by saying, no, I'm not going to join that. And he ended up winning the presidency. There's going to be a significant component of the Democratic Party that's going to say, no. We can't do this kind of extremist stuff. Maybe we agree with it, even in private, but we're not going to do it in public. And that's not going to be acceptable to the progressive left.
0: Yeah, I was going to say that's worked in the past. They have been able to quiet them in the past. I mean, they've been able to get Bernie Sanders out when he was leading, but I don't know how they quiet them now, because as you said, I don't think the American public is aware outside of their own state how many of these progressives will get elected. I mean, we're looking at Colorado and New York and areas where we haven't seen progressives this progressive before, but they won Democrat seats and they are taking seats.
1: Yeah, and progressive really is a misnomer,
0: right? Yes.
1: I mean, you just played a clip of Mila Kiros. You know, I mean, she's in favor of big government. Sure, she is a progressive, but her claim to fame is saying the United States deserved 9/11, and why? By virtue of her own logic. It's Osama bin Laden's logic. We had destabilized the Middle East by virtue of what? I don't know. Kicking Saddam Hussein out of Kuwait in 1991 and leaving a residual presence in Saudi Arabia at the invitation of the host government, Saudi Arabia, Riyadh. This is the logic that she's bringing to Congress. Adam Hamawi, who's in New Jersey 12, is also going to be sent to Congress, most likely. His claim to fame is serving as a character witness on behalf of the blind sheik, Abdul Rahman, the architect of the 1993 World Trade Center bombing. Abdul al-Sayed in Michigan could be headed to the Senate. And he's surrounded himself with figures like Hassan Piker, who said explicitly that America deserves 9/11. And Hamas is the more authoritative moral party in the conflict with Israel. On and on it goes. We're not talking about debates over marginal tax rates here. We're talking about first principles, whether the United States deserves to exist as it's presently constituted.
0: I mean, it has been interesting this last few weeks. We've seen Abdul in Michigan in the lead repeatedly. Every poll, he's in the lead. But you bring up an interesting point about the Hassan Piker situation. A lot of these people were like, well, I don't believe in what he said about 9/11. We're coming up upon the 25th anniversary of 9/11. I think there are a lot of people from my generation who are going, wait a minute, did we forget? How could we forget? The slogan is literally never forget. And yet this guy is out campaigning with someone who says America deserved 9/11. Just today, or maybe it was yesterday, a poll came out that shows that he is finally falling behind Mike Rogers. Mike Rogers is in the lead. Do you think that's hurting him?
1: I do think it's hurting him. I think he's a very damaged candidate for a variety of reasons, foremost among them being his flirtation with unreconstructed Islamism. I don't think it's a prejudicial thing to say. I think it's a survey of his record. It's an accurate and defensible thing to say. But he's also much farther left than, I think, the majority of the Michigan voters, the Michigan electorate. This is still a swing state, still a purple state, voted for Donald Trump twice. And it's a state that Mike Rogers very nearly won in his 2024 campaign. So it's a competitive landscape, and it's not the sort of place that's, for example, like New York 13th, where Daria Eliza Chevalier is running and can run on the most radical platform in America in 2026, in my view. And she's just going to glide into that office. Not the same when you're running on a statewide level. But you bring up 9/11, and yes, there is an active issue here that Republicans can exploit, which is the revivification of interest in Osama bin Laden's thinking and writing from 2002, the letter to America that began circulating in America in 2002. It enjoyed something of a resurgence online, thanks perhaps in part to Chinese propaganda, but nevertheless, it was organic, and there are polls that suggest about a third of young people ages 18 to 24 have some sympathy for the Islamist radical struggle. That is not a majority proposition. That is something that Republicans can exploit by doing what Democrats have done for years. Get every Democrat on the record. Todd Akin, this thing. Every single Democrat has to say where they stand on Abdul El-Sayed, Adam Hamawe, Daria Eliza Chevalier, Milad Kiros. Where do you stand on what they say? That's the sort of thing that a competent political operation must do. And usually, if you're a Democrat, you can rely on the media to do it for you. Republicans don't have that advantage. But that doesn't mean they don't have advantages. They have a huge money advantage, for example. Lots more cash on hand than the Democrats. They can deploy that with some rather clever messaging operations that could activate the kind of voters they need, or at least discourage Democrats who would vote for a Democrat but can't bring themselves to vote for a Democrat who hates America.
0: Yeah, well, I'm hoping that we see that. My home state is Michigan, so I appreciate everything you're saying. Thank you so much, Noah Rothman, for joining me today. I appreciate it.
1: Thank you.
0: But what he's saying is important, guys. It's got to be that we are spending money to get the message out. And I think it was important that he called out the fact that he is an Islamist. And he said, this is not an unfair thing to say. It's something that we have to say. And it's something that I think Republicans are afraid to say. But when you have somebody who is saying hurt people, hurt people, 9/11, America deserved 9/11, you have got to call that out. That is hateful rhetoric. It is something that we've seen 3,000 people die because of this type of conversation in this country. We're coming up to that anniversary. And yet we have people that are still afraid to call out someone who speaks this way. I appreciate that the media is trying to hold him accountable. I wish, like Noah said, we would see more Democrats come out. I am horrified to see Alyssa Slotkin come out and say that she supports Abdul El-Sayed. She should be horrified as well. Guys, stay with me. This is the Hugh Hewitt Show. We've been focused on American politics, but one thing America is making a mess of things right now is in the UK. It's because of Meghan and Harry. They're overseas, and we got to get into all of that drama next. Stick around.
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0: With SRN News, I'm John Scott. A lawyer for former CIA Director John Brennan says Brennan has been subpoenaed to testify next month before a Florida grand jury as part of a Justice Department investigation into whether former law enforcement and intelligence officials conspired against President Trump. Ken Weinstein, an attorney for Brennan, disclosed that prosecutors presented him with a subpoena for Brennan to appear on October 15th before a grand jury in Fort Pierce, Florida. Republican Senator Mitch McConnell of Kentucky returning to the Senate after a long absence. The 84-year-old senator has not been to the Capitol since June 14th when he was hospitalized for a fall in his home. National Hispanic Heritage Month being celebrated across the U.S., highlighting Latino diversity. It runs through September 15th through October 15th. This is SRNU.
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3: We live in an age of tremendous global unrest. 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The peace comes only from Jesus Christ. Scripture calls Jesus the Prince of Peace. 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
4: "Peace I leave with you. 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
5: 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I'm still looking. I'm still searching. Hi, this is Lon Solomon, and this is what Billy Joel said at the close of his documentary, And So It Goes. You know, Billy is right. Everyone is born lost, looking and searching for something to fill the hole inside of us that only God can fill. This is why Jesus said, "Come to me, and I will give you rest. You will find peace for your soul." Hey, if you're still looking, look in the right place, the Lord Jesus. Not a sermon, just a thought.
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0: This is the Hugh Hewitt Show. I'm Tudor Dixon, filling in for Hugh Hewitt. And while the midterms heat up in America, tensions are rising with the royals in the UK. And it's kind of like, you know, we talk about the news here all the time and it's super stressful. And it feels like it's time to just sort of spill the tea on what's happening over in the UK. No pun intended. But as we watch this, I mean, it's kind of like, you sort of feel like America is a little bit of a psycho ex-girlfriend when it comes to the UK, because we defeated the royals, but we're a little bit obsessed with them. Let's admit it. We want to know exactly what's going on. And I know years ago, we sort of watched this whole romance between Harry and Meghan come about and kind of felt like, oh, look, this is like an opportunity. There's like this spark between America and the UK again. And then Meghan had to ruin it. And I'm telling you, like from that day, the minute she started to ruin it, I was like, of course, why? We already have this reputation when we travel overseas as the ugly American. And then we have to have Meghan go out there and totally ruin this bond between the UK and America. So you all know the story. Meghan was complaining about everything and nothing was to her liking, kind of like an influencer. And then she said to Harry, we're not going to live here anymore. Your family sucks. We're moving back to the United States. Harry, totally different life, right? He's been a royal his whole life. Imagine being a royal and then going to California, where literally if your house burns down, you can't rebuild it. I mean, his life is totally different in the United States. So she convinces him somehow to write this terrible book about the royal family and expose all their secrets and probably tell a bunch of lies about them. We seem to have heard that some of it is lies. And then you have to imagine that Harry realized life on his own, having to actually like work and make money, was not awesome because it's hard. And he may have thought, well, we're so impressive that people are going to want to hire us and we'll just make money easily, which I think he thought and I think she thought. And they had this Netflix series and she was going to be acting again. And she had this, like, you know, I guess housewife inspired type of show. All bombs. And you have to think that at a certain point, Harry's like, man, was she that hot? I mean, this is really getting hard. Life is really getting hard living in California. So they go back a few weeks ago, like beginning of August, they go back and they see King Charles. And everybody's like, oh my gosh, what's going to happen? He's going back to the UK to see King Charles. And this is like, he wrote some pretty scathingly bad stuff. And they get together and I guess, you know, King Charles, maybe he thinks like he's weakened, he's cancer ridden, he's going to take me back because I'm his son and it's all going to be good. We don't know what happened in that conversation, but what we have heard is that at no point did Harry mention, by the way, we're moving back here, like next week. And yet he did. So at the end of August, he moves back to the UK. And he starts to just kind of like have these public appearances and people start to think like, does Harry just think he's coming back into the fray and he's going to be welcome back? So you have to suspect that William was like, Dad, no, this is not cool. No way. So there's a letter that's sent out on King Charles' behalf to British officials saying, like, just so you know, they are not royals in name anymore. They cannot use their royal titles anymore. They're done. This is like devastating to Harry and Meghan, because what are they going to do? They can't possibly do anything if they're not royals. So they go back and they're like, well, how about you don't call us private citizens, you call us public officials. And they were like, the palace is like, no. No, you're not. You're done. You're not going to be a part of this. And you know that William is just like, this guy said terrible things about us. And you've heard his relationship with William is just done. There's also these rumors that maybe he moved back because he had to get the children out of California, because, you know, kids in California are never leaving. Literally, the government can take them away from you and just trans them. Who knows what could have happened to his kids in California? So the story is like he gets Meghan to bring them back to the UK and Meghan potentially is going to divorce him. So in the midst of all this, we've got this huge royal disaster. He hears this rumor because there's a book in the works that would only be released after Meghan's divorce from him. I mean, this woman thinks a book is the answer to everything. And I hate to tell her, books just don't really, they're not really that big of a seller. You're not retiring on a book, Meghan. You would have retired at a palace. What were you thinking? You had it made. This is truly a royal disaster. But this is what happens, I guess, when you bring some American girl home to the palace. She goes and destroys everything. Here we are in the United States. But look, we right now are focused on all the wins of the Trump administration. And there's someone who is noticeably missing this week, and that is the legendary Charlie Kirk. So after this, we're going to be talking to Morgan McMichael Brown from Turning Point USA to discuss Charlie's legacy and celebrate his life.
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0: This is the Hugh Hewitt Show. I'm Tudor Dixon, filling in for Hugh Hewitt. Tomorrow marks a year since the assassination of our friend in this conservative movement, Charlie Kirk. I think all of us have thought about what Charlie would think about what we're seeing in these midterms, how quickly the Democratic Party has shifted and what's taken place, and how these socialist folk heroes have been created on the left. We have Morgan McMichael Brown here today to talk to us about all of this and honor the life of Charlie Kirk. Morgan, thank you so much for joining me.
1: Thank you so much for having me, Tudor.
0: It's been a long year, and as I think back to that day a year ago tomorrow, I was in this office. I was actually in this room when it happened, and I remember coming out of my studio and one of the girls in our office going, "Charlie just got shot," and none of us thinking this could possibly be the end of his life. I mean, it was like so surreal because we had just gone through the assassination attempts on the president. We could not imagine this happening to a young man with so much life ahead of him. But Turning Point has continued on. So tell us a little bit about how the organization has continued to honor Charlie and keep going, and what the plan is for tomorrow.
1: You know, tomorrow marks that 1 year since his assassination, and it truly was an unimaginable day. I remember that day so clearly. I actually recently had found out that I was pregnant and didn't even get the chance to tell Charlie that my husband and I were going to be welcoming our first child into this world. And you know, it's something Charlie always encouraged me was, hey, get married, have kids, as he does say publicly to everybody else. And I can tell you it's the best life I've ever asked for and wanted. And you know, through this last year of honoring his life, that's kind of how I've dedicated the last year for me, is raising my son and really devoting time more to my family and really just encouraging students those same messages that Charlie spoke about. And tomorrow, I think back to this day and just over the last year, and I'm just really proud of the growth that Turning Point has had, as well as the resiliency of the staff, of every single one of our students, and just seeing how the country has come together to continue on his legacy. I mean, we have over 3,500 chapters now in Club America, which is our high school program, over 1,500 college chapters, and we really have over 1 million students involved. And so, you know, we're seeing a lot of the Democrats coming and trying to combat what's going on college campuses and really fight against Turning Point USA. But I say that we are alive and well and will continue to carry that legacy for years to come.
0: Yeah, we just saw the story about people who were working to recruit folks on a college campus, and one of and kind of an elderly man who was involved in helping recruit kids for Turning Point, and the aggressive nature of these leftists and these young women who have been taught something totally different than what we were talking about. I appreciate the fact that you were talking about Charlie saying to you, get married young, have children young. I got married out of college, had a career, and then I had my first daughter when I was 32, and I still felt like, you know, I'm young. And then as you have more kids, as you get older, you have that sense of like, wow, I am going to be older when they have kids. And there is this overwhelming, I want to be there for every moment of their life. And I think that's getting lost with a lot of young women today. And in fact, I know one of the gals that works with me, she says that she has now had some of her friends, they're in their 30s, come back to her and be like, motherhood is the most incredible thing I've ever experienced, and I felt like I was lied to. How do we get that message across to young women that this is not something to run away from, that marriage is not something to run away from?
1: Absolutely. And I think that's why the work that we're doing it with Turning Point USA and like having conferences like the Women's Leadership Summit is truly so important, because for decades, women have been lied to by the feminist movement, by the corporate world, and really promoting a lifestyle that is way less fulfilling, I can tell you, if not at all fulfilling, than motherhood is. I mean, I'm 26 years old and became a mom just a few short months ago, and I can tell you it is the most fulfilling thing and the best work that I've ever done. Being a mom is definitely not easy all the time, but it is the most joyous job. And I think we really need to continue to share that message to young women and show them how beautiful motherhood is, show them how beautiful marriage can be, and just continue to really push forward America American values and family values and restoring the American dream. You know, when you're talking to Gen Z, a lot of young women and men in this country feel like that the American dream is no longer attainable. And so as long as we are focusing on issues, which Turning Point is doing, coming on these campuses, talking about the free market, talking about capitalism, and maintaining the American dream, I think we will start to see more young people having children.
0: Yeah, we were just talking about that here in Michigan, how to make sure that people get the American dream and what that can look like when it comes to some of these candidates that are out there talking about it. Certainly, Charlie was on the front lines of talking about young people having that American dream. Just really quickly, tell us, what do you think Charlie would tell us today if he were here?
1: I think he would tell us to keep going. And that's something that 1 year ago, when a lot of us wanted to shut down, silence ourselves, give up within the movement because Charlie was gone, I think he would look us in the eyes and say, no, keep going, keep fighting, make it bigger, and live out my life. You know, he didn't die for nothing. If anything, he died for this movement to continue to explode and become bigger and bigger than it ever has been before. And I think that that's what we need to be focusing on, is the positive of continuing to equip young people in this country and really give them the American dream, American prosperity. That's what we should be focusing on to live out his legacy.
0: No, I could not agree more. Morgan McMichael Brown, thank you so much for coming here today to honor the life of Charlie Kirk.
1: Thank you so much.
0: And thank you all for listening. I mean, exactly what she is saying is what I think so many of us conservatives are trying to get across. And sometimes we get criticism for talking about the American family and how valuable that is. But I can tell you as a mom, and as you just heard, as a mom who had kids when I was older, that message is so important for us to get to young women. Have children. Experience that. What you're seeing online, all of the I am Lindsay Clancy ladies out there that are saying they're miserable as parents, that is not a representative of what motherhood is actually like. And that's what Charlie would want you to know. Charlie would want you to know that getting married, having a partner, having children is the best thing that can possibly happen to you. I can't believe it's been a year since we lost Charlie. He was a true warrior for the Lord, and he will be desperately missed. Stay here. We have more.
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4: 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Hey, if you're still looking, look in the right place, the Lord Jesus. 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

This is the Hugh Hewitt Show. I'm Tudor Dixon, filling in for Hugh Hewitt today. We were just talking to Morgan McMichael Brown about Charlie Kirk and the legacy that he left behind. Well, tomorrow, 1 year later, we remember Charlie Kirk. On September 10th, Salem Media will honor Charlie's life and legacy with a special one-year anniversary tribute. Hear Charlie tell his own story from starting Turning Point USA in his family, in his parents' garage, to becoming one of the most influential conservative voices of a generation. It features Mike Gallagher, Larry O'Connor, Alex Marlowe, and Larry Elder, with rare archival audio, including Charlie's first interview with Dennis Prager at just 22 years old. Faith Over Freedom, The Charlie Kirk Story, tomorrow night at 8 p.m. Eastern on Salem News Channel. Tune in. It's going to be so critical that we continue to honor his memory. It's interesting how this one-year anniversary is butting up against a 25-year anniversary of September 11th. And as I look at these two events, I think of two tragedies, and I look at not just the tragedy, but the weeks after the tragedy. That's where I think that the country wants us to focus in these next few days, is what happened after 9/11, the coming together, the amount of people in this country that leaned on one another to bring this country back and said, we will fight with everything we have to defend the honor of America. The honor, her honor, of the honor of this country. But also, it was similar after we lost Charlie. If you remember, we had this massive, massive church service. And as we are looking at people across this country who are running for office, like James Tallarico, you saw those clips earlier about the fake church, and everybody is an agnostic, and everybody is an atheist there, and how the people of that church wish that the assassination attempt on Donald Trump was successful. Look at what we had after we lost Charlie. We didn't sit there and go, we want retribution. We want to go after the other side. We want violence. Like we're hearing out of the socialism conference from Chicago this week. We didn't hear that. We heard people say, honor him and honor what God was able to do through him, and honor his family, honor his wife and his children, and help them to move on and continue to grow Turning Point. Critical stuff. This is the stuff that we want you guys to think about in the next 2 days. We're going to honor Charlie. We are going to honor September 11th. We have a lot more coming up on this show. I'm excited about what's happening next on this show. We're going to have a pastor from Grand Rapids on, speaking of faith and speaking of what faith means to the American people. He has a message to Michigan. He thinks there should be a state of emergency announced in Grand Rapids. You might be surprised why. I'm excited to talk to him. Hour two of the Hugh Hewitt Show is coming up right after this break. Stay tuned. We have a great show for you.

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3: News this hour from Town Hall, I'm John Scott. The Supreme Court rejecting President Trump's bid to restrict ballots by mail ahead of the midterms.
4: The decision allows states to continue sending out mail ballots under existing processes. The justices did not rule on the constitutionality of the post office plan, but the majority appear to agree with election officials, who argued there wasn't enough time to make changes before the November elections. In his dissent, Justice Samuel Alito said the Postal Service has broad authority to regulate the mail, and Justice Brett Kavanaugh indicated he might rule in favor of the administration if the issue comes back before the court at a later time. The plan would require uniform envelopes and online submissions of voter lists, but a whistleblower report raised questions about systemic flaws that could potentially disenfranchise millions of voters.
3: A crucial Saudi oil pipeline that was struck in an attack will be mostly out of service for weeks as that damage is repaired. As Yemen's Houthi rebels seized more islands along Red Sea shipping routes, it's a new blow to Saudi's oil exports. Oil prices gaining more than 2% amid growing worries about global petroleum supplies. The Iran war has forced the kingdom to shift its exports away from the Persian Gulf. Another measles death in Pennsylvania drawing attention.
5: A Pennsylvania woman's death is the state's third this year involving the measles virus. The Jefferson County coroner said on Facebook the 40-year-old woman died Saturday from complications associated with measles. The post did not identify the woman other than as a resident of a rural area some 50 miles northeast of Pittsburgh. The post did not say whether the woman was vaccinated against measles. Pennsylvania's two previous deaths involving measles were infants. Doctors deemed measles a significant condition at the time of one infant's death. I'm Julie Walker.
3: More on these stories from townhall.com.
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9: When we're in danger, our first instinct is to flee, right? This instinct has saved many people, but the problem is we don't always recognize it. We all want that warning when we're in danger. And if you think about eternity, you start to see that God's Word, the Bible, is a warning to each of us. He tells us that every wrong thing we've ever done, no matter how big or small, puts us in eternal danger of being separated from God. But you know, there's a way of escaping that. God provided His only Son, Jesus Christ, who died on the cross and paid the penalty for all our disobedient acts.

0: This is the Hugh Hewitt Show. I'm Peter Dixon in for Hugh Hewitt today. This is hour two, and we have a packed show for you today. A reminder, this is the first day of the Republican convention in Dallas. It's time to jazz up our base and talk about all of our wins to get the vote out. You know you're going to hear from some great people tonight. I'm excited to hear what happens in Dallas. This hour, we're going to be talking to Pastor Jerry Bishop, who's calling for a state of emergency in Michigan. And the reason it may surprise you, we're also going to catch up with Jesse Arm, a Michigander who's going to give us an update on how to feel about my home state of Michigan. And later, we'll be joined by Julian Epstein, a Democrat and former chief counsel to the House Judiciary Committee and staff director of the House Oversight Committee. Wonder what he'd be saying about his own house now. I know he has some things to say about the big tent party and what exactly that means to our country. We're also going to tell you how a flock camera nearly ruined a young woman's life. I know you're all wondering what those flock cameras are doing. Well, in some cases, it's not so good. But right now, we're going to welcome in Pastor Jerry Bishop of Life Quest Church. Pastor Bishop, welcome to the program.
1: Thank you. I'm honored that you reached out to have me on the program.
0: Yeah, I saw this actually on X, and it struck me because I will tell you, I am not too far away from you in West Michigan. And yesterday I was driving down the street and I saw the first person that I have ever seen in my town who was in one of those, I don't know how to describe it other than like one of those fentanyl statue-like states. And I was stunned by it. I actually had to stop my car and ask myself, is that what I'm really seeing? Is this person okay? But you're seeing probably the same thing in Grand Rapids, and you're saying that murder has increased by 33%. I mean, it's pretty bad. What are you're calling for a state of emergency? What exactly are you seeing?
1: Well, what I'm seeing is what those that have open eyes are seeing, but there are some things that are behind the scenes that are not being accurately reported. We all know what the murder statistics are. They're very heinous. It's very unfortunate. However, what's being under or not reported is the alarmingly high rates of suicide due to mental illness, specifically young among urban young African American males.
0: Wow, that actually is the first time I've really ever heard that. We hear about the high incidence in young women. I actually talked to a social worker a couple years ago in West Michigan who was telling me that in 2020, they were coming out once a month to this area, to the Muskegon area, to the schools here. And that encompasses many different districts. And she said, we were coming out probably once a month for an overdose or a suicide attempt. And then in 24, she said it was once a week. And I was stunned. You are absolutely right. This is not something we hear about. We don't hear about it at all.
1: Well, there's such an unhealthy mental health state. And I can't speak of everywhere, but I do pastor in the urban core, specifically the Third Ward of Grand Rapids. But in many major metropolitan areas in the urban core, there's an overwhelmingly not only unreported, but under-treated segment of mental health. A lot of it is brought on through cannabis abuse. I mean, I'm dealing with many cases of bipolar schizophrenia, cannabis psychosis. Our young people are tragically dying without having proper intervention, prevention, and relationship building.
0: It's interesting that you bring that up. I had Dr. Drew recently on my podcast, and that's the Tudor Dixon podcast. We talked about this. He just happened to mention it in passing, the marijuana psychosis that we're seeing. We had an employee at our company in Muskegon that went through this. I had not heard that it was kind of like a national issue, but especially an issue in states where marijuana is now legal. So you're seeing this in teenagers, because he was talking about it in 20s, people in their 20s and adults, but you're seeing this in teenagers with this marijuana psychosis, something I will say, I don't think people even know exists, most people.
1: Well, here's the thing. Let me reduce the number a little bit. Because of the high amount of young people under the age of 13 that are using vape pens, nicotine vape pens are just

0: terrible for our metabolism. However, with the readily availability of marijuana, legal or illegal, it is such a culture drug now that it's just does not get its just warning of what it does until the ramifications are on you. It's too late. There's already an overwhelming feeling of hopelessness for many in the urban core. Add a drug addiction onto it. And it's so underreported because it is a taxable, revenue-driven thing right now. It is a heinous cloud over our community, which is leading to a bunch of mental health disorders, poor academia. There's a lot tied to it that we are refusing to acknowledge. And that when you refuse to acknowledge it, you refuse to treat it.
1: Something you said really struck me, the age of these kids and the fact that you mentioned that it's legal and illegal. This is something that if you live outside of a state, or maybe even if you live inside of a state where marijuana is legal and you're not involved in the government in some way, you may not understand. For example, in Michigan, I've been told by law enforcement, well, we don't really go after illegal marijuana anymore because it's really hard to figure out if somebody has carrying around legal marijuana or illegal marijuana. And so there is a black market for it that's very strong. And it's interesting because there's also some regulations in the actual marijuana market, but there's no regulations in the black market. So you have kids that don't even know what they're getting. And I've heard that some of this marijuana has other drugs in it as well. Have you found that?
0: Yeah, there's a high potency, specifically where it comes from, a marijuana being basted with fentanyl, other properties. But even if you buy marijuana at a regular cannabis dispensary, you're able to titrate up the levels of THC to, no pun intended, mind-boggling potency, to the point where you consume it enough, it really puts you in a deranged state. But there's another category when you talk about regulation. Let's talk about apathetic regulation. We know it exists. It's heinous in our community. It shows up in literacy. It shows up in lack of employment. The state of emergency needs to be declared because this is death by suicide and gun violence. Is there a greater level of pandemic that's going untreated?
1: This is what we're hearing. Absolutely. We just saw this terrible three shootings over the weekend in Seattle. And you've got some of these leftists coming out. I mean, Pastor, you're talking about the way they're talking about it. He's calling them trigger pullers instead of actually talking about the crime itself. If we're tiptoeing around it, we're not getting anything done. Pastor Bishop, thank you so much for bringing our attention to this today.
0: Honored to come on. Going forward, if you'd like to talk a little deeper in depth, I'd love to communicate with you.
1: Sounds good. Well, I will. I will reach out to you. Thank you. And for all of you who are listening, I just want to get into this a little deeper. Dr. Drew talked to us about this on my podcast, about this marijuana psychosis. And he was saying that when you have a teenager who does get involved with marijuana, and even someone in their 20s, oftentimes someone who would never have had bipolar or never have had schizophrenia, that triggers something. And as the pastor was saying, this marijuana is higher levels of THC than we certainly saw when we were young. This is a crisis, and I think he's right. I think there does need to be more education around this. I want to stick with Michigan next. We're not hearing anyone in the state talk about crime, death, gun violence, all of this, but we're referencing the Middle East constantly. We've got these socialist candidates. We talk about prisons and defunding police. We're going to get into it all next with Jerry Arm. Stick around.
2: 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You'll thank me after you've worked with John, and don't wait for open season. Do it now.
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1: The midterms are almost here, and Republicans could be in deep trouble. Polls show Democrats leading in key races. Tonight, Rob Finnerty on Newsmax reveals the growing threat from the DSA and the radical left. With less than 60 days to go, Finnerty says it's time for the GOP to hit the panic button. The House may go, and control of the Senate is up for grabs. Gas prices, mortgage rates, health care, and out-of-control national debt. Americans are angry, and the progressive left wants total control of Congress. Tallarico, El Sayed, AOC, Bernie Sanders. Finnerty reveals President Trump's secret plan to fight back and what you can do to help him. Don't miss Finnerty tonight at 8 p.m. Eastern on Newsmax. 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

0: This is the Hugh Hewitt Show. I'm Tudor Dixon in for Hugh Hewitt today. Look, everyone, Abdul El-Sayed is running for Senate in Michigan, and he says he's not a socialist, but he is a socialist. Well, maybe he's not. Maybe he's a communist. But regardless, this denial and playing around with words, it's becoming like a common way to get around actually saying you're a socialist in their party. So I have Jesse Arm with me. He is the vice president of external affairs at the Manhattan Institute. Jesse, welcome.
1: Great to see you, Tudor.
0: Thank you so much for coming on. So you are a Michigan grad. We won't talk about football because that's still a little sore subject here in the state of Michigan. But we should talk about it because I don't know if you've heard what Abdul says about it, but he says it's very toxic, toxic masculinity.
1: Yeah, you're doing a good job filling in for Hugh Hewitt by giving me some trouble here for being a Michigan football fan. I don't know, Tudor, who do you root for? Are you a Michigan fan, a Michigan State fan, or?
0: So here's the awkward thing about my life. I actually went to the University of Kentucky. So when I was running for office, I was like, look, I love all of the Michigan schools. But it is awkward now because I'm in Western Michigan. So a lot of Western Michigan fans are around me, like, what happened over the weekend?
1: Well, you know, we've got some faithless electors there in the national college football rankings, not refusing to recognize the Michigan win that came through. So I don't know how to feel about it, but it's a win in my book on Saturday night, even if it wasn't pretty.
0: All right. Well, I'm sure Abdul doesn't think it's a win at all because we absolutely know that he hates football. He's made it clear, even though he was nominated the captain, apparently, of his football team. He had to go on a rant about how much he hates it. But he also hates capitalism, even though he's lying to people. So I want to play this clip of Abdul. It's clip 16. I want you to hear him say that he's not a socialist, but he thinks that we should have, everybody should be involved in parenting everyone's kids. Here it is.
2: You know, the number of times people debate whether I'm a socialist or a capitalist, I'm not a socialist. I'm a scientist. I'm a doctor. But if I have one political philosophy, right, it's that I want us to build what we would build if we took seriously the idea that all of our kids were all of our kids. If we started with that idea, every child is our child, we would build incredible public schools. We would guarantee everybody health care. We would guarantee child care. We would stop putting money in bombs and tanks. Start investing them in infrastructure.
0: All right, let's jump out of this crazy clip. Can you believe that he is out there saying that he's not a socialist, but he wants big government to take over everyone's children? We're all going to raise the children together. But this is a trend that we're hearing. We're hearing Tyler Rico say he's not a socialist, but someone in New Hampshire say, I'm not a socialist, I'm a scientist. He's saying he's not a socialist, he's a scientist. Obviously, that's not what the media is asking them. But in that clip, I don't know if we got far enough. As he starts talking about like raising everyone else's kids, the person who's interviewing him actually gets tears in her eyes. This is what we're up against.
1: Yeah, it's an incredibly strange phenomenon, someone telling us exactly what they're not and then explaining us why they're exactly that thing. This is what Abdul El-Sayed is doing. He's not a socialist, but he just wants to rip Obamacare and the entire private health insurance that 66% of Americans enjoy from their employers to take that away with a government rule, single payer alternative. Ditto this weird commentary about we want to take your kids, we want to deal with everyone's kids, although they're are as though they're our own. Deeply strange stuff, almost as strange as what we're hearing from James Tallarico. But the thing about Tallarico is at least he's willing to say, boy, did I get a lot of stuff wrong in 2020. Boy, was I crazy and woke back in the old days. Maybe it's because he's running in Texas, which is historically a little bit more red than Michigan. But Abdul El-Sayed is unwilling to do even that. He goes on Fox News and he says he won't debate the question of whether or not small children should be allowed to have sex reassignment surgeries. It's deeply bizarre stuff, and Abdul is actually surprising me in his total unwillingness to even give an inch, except for rhetorically, to just say, I'm not a socialist, I just want the government to do everything and control your lives and your kids.
0: You make a great point, though. I do think this is a good test cycle to see if this can actually win, because historically we have seen these radical socialists that, and really we've seen candidates across the aisle, too, who go through the primary with one message and then they change it for the general and they kind of tighten it for the general, or they walk things back in the general. Almost every candidate in some way tries to pivot or spin away from something that is a far left or a far right issue. But you're right, he hasn't. I mean, even to the point of us coming up against the 25th anniversary of 9/11 and people constantly saying to him, are you going to say that you don't appreciate the fact that Hassan Piker said that? He won't even say that. That's pretty crazy.
1: No, Abdullah Saeed is not going to moderate one iota when it comes to the Middle East, because that is why he's running for office. Okay, I know he talks a lot throughout his campaign about he just wants to give people free health care or whatever. That's not why Abdullah Saeed entered Michigan electoral politics. Abdullah Saeed entered politics to import third worldism, ethnic grievances that he holds. He's obsessed with Israel. He makes the entire race, everything out of his mouth is about Israel and this weird anti-Americanism that permeates when on this 25th anniversary of 9/11, this guy, Abdullah Saeed in Michigan, is running with his top campaign surrogate, a guy who says that America deserved 9/11. So it's really grotesque, and you're not going to see him moderate on that at all, because that is what he feels in his heart of hearts. That is the primary reason for his entrance into American public life and political office.
0: I'm on the ground here in Michigan, and I honestly have not heard someone explain it better than that. And that's what we've been saying on the ground. It's like, this guy isn't just running for Michigan. He is obsessed with Israel. It's not, he complains that the media talks to him about it, but he's the one bringing it up. He's the one obsessed with Israel. So really quick, before I let you go, we just finally saw one poll that has Mike Rogers above him. This is the first time, which is shocking to me. What's your prediction? Does he win, or does Mike squeak it out and get to Washington?
1: I think this is a jump ball election in Michigan. The national climate is not friendly to Republicans in this cycle for a myriad of different reasons. But the situation in Michigan is such that extremism is really on the ballot. Like we said earlier, Tudor, at least James Tallarico in Texas is sprinting in the opposite direction away from his god-awful record. Josh Turek in Iowa is trying to present himself as something of a normie. Abdul El-Sayed is not interested in that. He is an extremist. The third worldism, the socialist adjacency, in, you know, bringing those DSA guys to knock all those doors throughout the state of Michigan, that is the point. He is a radical. So it's about how far can they go and get away with and still get across the finish line. We've got one poll out today that shows Rogers up one, another poll out today from CNN that shows Abdul up three. It's within the margin of error either way. It's a jump ball election in Michigan this cycle.
0: Well, thank you, Jesse. I appreciate your perspective. I think you bring a really great explainer of what's happening in Michigan right now. Socialism always comes with big government, guys, and big government likes to own you. We're going to talk about big government watching you next, flock cameras, and what one woman had to deal with after a flock camera accused her of something she didn't do, right after this.
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0: With SRN News, I'm John Scott. The Supreme Court has rejected President Trump's bid to restrict mail ballots ahead of the midterms. That decision allows states to continue sending ballots under existing processes. The Trump administration wanted restrictions in place before the November midterm elections. Power giants NextEra Energy and Dominion Energy rolling out plans to sweeten their proposed merger in Virginia, Dominion's home base. The company's pledging new jobs for Virginia and new business tower in downtown Richmond. They're also doubling a previously announced credit for residential customers' bills. Alex Saab, ally of ousted Venezuelan President Nicolas Maduro, expected to plead guilty in a federal case. He is accused of bribing officials to win contracts to import food during widespread hardship in Venezuela. This is SRNU.
1: Hey, I am Brant, and her name is Sherry, and she's a friend and a colleague of mine, and we were just praying for her, actually, because she had a major surgery she just went through.
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4: 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I'm still searching. Hi, this is Lon Solomon, and this is what Billy Joel said at the close of his documentary, And So It Goes. You know, Billy is right. Everyone is born lost, looking and searching for something to fill the hole inside of us that only God can fill. This is why Jesus said, come to me and I will give you rest. You will find peace for your soul. Hey, if you're still looking, look in the right place, the Lord Jesus. 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

This is the Hugh Hewitt Show. I'm Tudor Dixon filling in for Hugh Hewitt. I know you all have had worries about flock cameras. I mean, we all have, right? Why are they there? What are they recording? I mean, I drove past one today that was a brand new one. I'd never seen it before. And I just keep thinking to myself, no matter where I am, these flock cameras are going up everywhere. And they're coordinating with police, but they're a private company that owns them. But some communities have risen up and said, we will not accept these. Like, you cannot accept a contract for these, because even though they're not owned by the government has to say, yes, you can put it on our light post, or you can put it in this area of the street between the easement, between the street and the business. You're allowed to do it. We've actually had companies in Michigan. We were talking about marijuana earlier today and the effect of marijuana on young people. They were putting flock cameras up in front of the marijuana dispensaries in the state of Michigan, and one guy got creative and he was putting a board right in front of that flock camera so people couldn't see it. But I think people are all saying, what are they looking for? Is this like the Minority Report? Are they going to start looking at pre-crime? Well, for one Florida woman, it was like a total disaster. It almost meant life in prison for her, and that would have been false imprisonment, because on October 4th of 2025, there was a crash on a Florida highway that killed three people. Witnesses to this crash said it was a Dodge Durango that crashed into this other vehicle. They called in, they announced, hey, saw this. They had a partial plate on this Dodge Durango. So the police went through the flock cameras. They went through the flock cameras and they found that this flock camera had found a Dodge Durango that was about 3 miles from the crash site, and it had those same letters in the license plate. Remember, it was just a partial plate. So they went to Lindsay Isaacs and they said, hey, we know you were in this accident. You killed three people. You have to go to jail. And she was like, are you crazy? Look at my car. There's no damage to my car. This woman's like, she's in her early 20s. She's a young woman. Going to prison is the rest of her life, going to prison. She's like, I don't have any damage to my vehicle. They didn't care. They said it didn't matter. They accused her of being the person that did this. Even though, here's the crazy part. Lindsay had a black Dodge Durango. The Dodge Durango that hit this vehicle was like a burgundy Dodge Durango. They actually had the paint on the vehicle. It didn't matter, because they went through the flock cameras and they decided that it was her that had done it, because she had a Dodge Durango with the similar license plate. Didn't matter that the paint was different. Like, you have hard physical evidence of the paint on this vehicle, but the police decided because of the flock camera. So her attorney had to argue in court

Didn't matter. She spent 13 days in jail. 13 days where she thought this is the end of her life. They can't. So she went back and she said, look, I'm going to sue. I have had this terrible experience. I have trauma from this. The Flock company came out and their statement was Flock cameras provide investigative leads. They do not identify perpetrators, determine guilt, or make arrest decisions. In fact, the complainant itself calls the Flock evidence exculpatory, not inculpatory, meaning the evidence pointed away from Ms. Isaacs rather than implicating her. They're trying to say that they actually saved her from this. It's mind-boggling. Without Flock cameras, this wouldn't have even occurred. The Flock camera is what the police used to track her down. She spent 13 days in jail for a crime she didn't commit. She's very lucky that she had a good attorney that went through all of the details to make sure she was found not guilty of this. But this is the question. What are these Flock cameras doing? What are all these data centers doing? Are they connected to the Flock cameras? I mean, they're collecting a massive amount of data. Every license plate that goes past, they're collecting a massive amount of data. And that has to be stored somewhere, right? So as we're wondering what these data centers are doing, I would just like some transparency. Why is it so hard to get somebody from the government to come out and say, this is what the data center does, or the data center company could do it. This is what the data center does. This is what the Flock cameras do. We want to know if we're being watched. This is the danger of a government that's always watching. We want them keeping us safe. We don't want them going after innocent citizens. So speaking of keeping us safe, we have Jim Talent with us. He is the former U.S. Senator for Missouri and senior fellow at the Reagan Institute Center for Peace Through Strength, coming up next. You're not going to want to miss it.

0: This is the Hugh Hewitt Show. I'm Tudor Dixon in for Hugh Hewitt today. We are on the ground following what's happening in Dallas, but right now we want to discuss what's happening with Iran and what's happening with peace through strength. It seems like we're kind of economically choking them out, and it seems to be working. But I want to bring in Jim Talent to talk about this today. He's a former U.S. senator, and he has some good information on what we need to be doing, even to build up our Navy ships. Thank you so much, Jim, for joining me today.
1: Oh, thank you, Tudor. You've raised a couple of really good topics. I'm happy to address them.
0: Well, the Navy ships are very interesting to me. I'm a former steel girl, and I know that when I was in the steel industry at that time, we were talking about the specs being hard to meet. Some of our Navy steel had to come from Europe. We couldn't make it all here. So I do think that that's a big concern that people aren't aware of. We need more ships. We're falling behind China. What is the answer to that?
1: Well, the answer is what the administration's doing. I mean, this is head and shoulders the most aggressive administration in terms of rebuilding the American maritime industry and reestablishing American maritime dominance, which is really important, Tudor. I mean, we are an ocean-going nation, a sea-going nation, and yet the Navy right now is smaller than it has ever been since before World War I. Now, in order to rebuild it, there's a number of things we need to do. We need to put money into it, order a lot of ships, and not just the biggest surface ships or the capital ships, but smaller ones, including commercial vessels that smaller shipyards can build. We need to help finance building more shipyards and expanding those that exist. We need to address the problem with the shortage of skilled labor, because shipbuilding requires tens of thousands of skilled people. And the administration has a comprehensive plan to do that, to do all of those things. I wrote about it a couple of weeks ago in National Review. I'm just thrilled that they're taking this on. It's an enormous task. It's a whole of America task, really, but it's one I think we can do. And it's a personal priority of the president. So more power to him. And, I'll help him in any way I can.
0: I agree. I think it's so critical that we continue with this and that we don't allow the Democrats to get in the way, because obviously we see candidates like in my home state of Michigan, Abdul El-Sayed, who says we don't want to spend any money on the military. But the training issue that you brought up is so critical, because I think any type of metalworking, we've fallen behind in the United States with training. Even some of our universities they don't even have the metallurgical degree that they used to have. So I do think it is critical that we invest in that. I love that this administration has done that. It was one of the things that I was so excited about when I heard that they were going to make sure we brought that kind of trade, skilled trade, back, but also that we are, of course, keeping ourselves safe, keeping the country safe. We did just have an unmanned submarine that was taken by Iran, or at least they're saying that they have it and they want to give it to China. Yeah. They want to give it to Russia. Give us an update on what you think is happening in Iran.
1: Well, I don't think that's been confirmed by CENTCOM, but it's supposedly their big victory. So let me put this in context for you, Tudor. What we're seeing over the course of the last 6 or 7 months is a systematic application of American national power in order to destroy the capabilities of an enemy at very little risk to our people and relatively little sacrifice, for us. So first we, in a 5.5 week bombing campaign, destroyed their military capability and their military industrial base. And ever since then, we have been attacking what military experts would call their center of gravity, Tudor, which is the center of gravity is the primary source by which you operate your essential kinds of functions. And their center of gravity is their ability to fund and sustain their repressive mechanism. So we're blockading them, which is cutting off 70-80% of their oil revenue at minimum. And now we've got Operation Economic Outcast, which is stopping their financial intermediaries. So they can't get the money they've looted from their economy. They can't do transactions. And it's absolutely squeezing them to death. At the beginning of this and for months after this whole effort started, I emphasized the fact that the announced mission was to destroy their capabilities. Whether the regime ended or not, well, was not the object of the mission. I think it's now pretty clear, though, that this economic squeeze is imperiling the regime. And Duane and I talked about it last night on the Duane's World podcast. And I now think the regime is going to collapse. I think it's inevitable. It's just a matter of time, because their strongest supporters, the people who actually believe the propaganda, which is a small percentage of the people in Iran, they are beginning to get disillusioned as they see how empty the regime's threats are. And of course, the people hate them. They can't fund the besiege and the other security forces, and they're getting increasingly desperate. And you can tell by their body language, and you can tell by Scott Bessent's body language, that we've got them by the you-know-whats, and we're going to continue squeezing.
0: All right, so I have about a minute left on the same subject. I think we're seeing massive success. It doesn't feel like on the ground here in the United States that people understand this is like when we saw the Soviet Union fall, that there is a method to the madness here. How do you explain that to the American people, that this is working?
1: Well, I think with regard to the issue I just mentioned, you just tell them what's going on. Now, you're going to have to go around the press, which is, even now, though, is starting to have to admit that this is working. You know, if I can address that a little more generally, because you've said some really good things about what our candidates ought to be saying and what their supporters ought to be saying. Yes, we ought to say that the Democrats are running all these radicals. They're not progressives. They're radical socialists. El Sayed is the poster child for that. Oh, and by the way, when he says, I'm not a socialist, number one, he is. But what that proves is he's not a very good politician, because you don't sit there and deny the charge. You say what you are.
0: Yeah.
1: Okay.
0: Right.
1: So Mike Rogers is going to win that race. We also need to remind people of what life was like under Biden. He's the one who started the inflation. You know, Tudor, inflation under the president has been lower than any year. The Biden administration never had a single year with inflation as low as it is today. And so talk about the good things we're doing and compare it with the radical nature of the Democratic candidate.
0: Thank you. You heard it here. Thank you, Jim. Stay here. We've got more after this. Stay positive. Tell everybody what we're doing. That's what the message is.

0: This is the Hugh Hewitt Show. I'm Tudor Dixon filling in for Hugh Hewitt. This is a crazy story. So obviously, California keeps having natural disasters. This one seems to have just happened to one celebrity, like right in his driveway, to be exact. Nicolas Cage had a 30-foot sinkhole open in his driveway, which I think is totally crazy. And in the break, Sarah was like, I hear there's going to be a National Treasure 3. I'm like, I don't think this is what's happening here. I think this is just California for you. And I'm wondering if this is going to be another celebrity who is on the side of Republicans, or maybe silently on the side of Republicans, because you know it is going to be a pain for him to be able to rebuild. You know that there's going to be regulations. It's just going to be like the Palisades where they couldn't get anything done. I mean, hopefully Gavin Newsom comes out and says, you know what? You're a friend of California. We'll help you. But we know how those things go. But speaking of Hollywood, I want to talk to you guys about a new movie from Focus Features and the acclaimed director of Captain Phillips and Jason Bourne comes The Uprising, starring Andrew Garfield. It's the witnessing the true story behind the legend of Robin Hood. With everything taken from him and nothing to lose, one man stands against injustice will inspire a movement that will change everything. In a land of kings, a man of the people will defy the most powerful empire on earth and ignite a revolution with an all-star cast, breathtaking visuals, and visceral action. The Uprising is a must-see cinematic epic that demands to be seen on the biggest screen possible. The Uprising, rated R, under 17, not admitted without a parent. Witness the rise of Robin Hood only in theaters. It starts tomorrow, you guys. Discover it at Dolby Cinema. Like I said, you want to see it on the biggest screen possible. We hope that someday there will also be a National Treasure 3, but we don't know if Nicolas Cage is ever going to get out of his driveway. I mean, imagine if you were in your house when that happened. You're not going to come out. Yeah, certainly, you're never getting your car out of there. You've got to actually get the driveway fixed before you can move the car out of the garage. And then, do you want to walk over that? I guess he could always go out to the beach and walk down the beach and have a lovely walk down the beach to someplace where there's actually solid ground. But in California, you never know. And in California, you never know if you're going to rebuild. That's why I'm watching that election just as closely as I'm watching the others, because I'm really hoping that we're going to have a Steve Hilton for governor there. And we're going to see California restored to the beautiful place that it was when I was growing up. And everybody wanted to live in California. But we don't know. We just don't know what will happen in that election. We have this last hour of the show coming up. I'm so excited. It's going to be jam-packed. Stick around because we have Democrat Julian Epstein, and we want to get his take on what exactly is happening to his party. Is he still a Democrat? Are there Democrats out there anymore? Are they just all socialists? We don't know. We're trying to figure it out. We'll be right back with the answer.
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0: Hey, I am Brant, and her name is Sherry, and she's a friend and a colleague of mine, and we were just praying for her, actually, because she had a major surgery she just went through.
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4: News this hour from Town Hall, I'm John Scott. President Trump attributed warnings about AI moving too quickly with little oversight to negative forces, saying winning the AI race would help address the risk of advancing technology.
5: We can put guardrails, we can do this and that, but I think you have a lot of negative forces in bringing it up that shouldn't be bringing it up, and they're bringing up things that won't happen. But whoever wins with AI wins.
4: The president maintained his presence in the Oval Office should assuage any fears about AI. House Democratic Leader Hakeem Jeffries says Congress should not go home until lawmakers take decisive action on AI safeguards.
6: We want to make sure the American people can get the benefits of this transformational technology, but don't experience the very potentially grave downsides. So those conversations are ongoing, but we can't wait till the next Congress. We need to act now.
4: The EPA repealing rules that place limits on coal and natural gas power plants.
7: The Environmental Protection Agency is repealing rules that limit greenhouse gas emissions from fossil fuel power plants. EPA officials say the change will save the industry more than $300 billion and allow utilities to make the best decisions for their ratepayers rather than be forced to close down plants.
8: We're taking swift action to lower costs for consumers, cut red tape.
7: EPA Administrator Lee Zeldin.
8: So companies and communities can build durable infrastructure faster.
7: The rule changes are likely to face litigation. The Sierra Club says Zeldin is turning the EPA into a shield for polluting industries that are known to harm the environment and human health. Jennifer King, Washington.
4: The lawyer for former CIA Director John Brennan says Brennan has been subpoenaed to testify next month before a Florida grand jury, part of a Justice Department investigation into whether former law enforcement and intelligence officials conspired against President Trump. More on these stories from townhall.com.
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11: When we're in danger, our first instinct is to flee, right? This instinct has saved many people, but the problem is we don't always recognize it. We all want that warning when we're in danger. And if you think about eternity, you start to see that God's Word, the Bible, is a warning to each of us. He tells us that every wrong thing we've ever done, no matter how big or small, puts us in eternal danger of being separated from God. But you know, there's a way of escaping that. God provided His only Son, Jesus Christ, who died on the cross and paid the penalty for all our disobedient acts. Then Jesus rose from the dead and lives forever in heaven and wants you to be there too. He offers forgiveness and a new life through a relationship with Him. To learn how to begin a relationship with Jesus and be saved from the danger of an eternity separated from God, call 888-NEED-HIM. That's 888-NEED-HIM.

0: our guest, Julian Epstein. He is the former chief counsel to the House Judiciary Committee and staff director of the House Oversight Committee. Julian, thank you so much for joining me today.
1: Tudor, it's great to be with you again.
0: So I had you on my podcast years ago, and you were warning about this whole big tent, and that's what we keep hearing. And I have to say to you, I have really thought a lot lately about the fact that it used to be very clearly Republicans versus Democrats, and yet all Americans, all focused on American values, focused on the Constitution. And there was a real security in the fact that even if your candidate lost, the other candidate wasn't going to be completely anti-American and try to get rid of the Constitution. But that's not how it feels today. What is happening with Democrats?
1: Well, that's a great point, Tudor. You know, I remember when I was going through the impeachment of Clinton in 1998, and my counterpart, who was the chief counsel on the Republican side for Henry Hyde, you know, we were great friends. We would have lunch all the time. We would talk. We would disagree. But, you know, at the end of the day, we all wanted what was best for the country. And what has happened with the Democrats is, you know, they have accepted the lunatics into the tent for this campaign season, and soon they're going to start negotiating with them on policy. And this lunatic wing has a very masochistic ideology. I mean, it wants to take down everything that has made the West great. And so you ask the question, why are they playing footsie, more than playing footsie, why are they, you know, getting into bed with this lunatic socialist, really Marxist wing? The DSA is run by Marxists, self-declared Marxists. Mm-hmm. And I think some of it has to do with social media and the culture of social media, which rewards rage culture. Jonathan Turley's written about that quite well. But I think it's also the failure of liberalism, postmodern liberalism. Postmodern liberalism, Tudor, I think, is basically built around the idea that there are permanent victims in this country. Either your gender or your racial ethnic identity makes you a permanent victim. There are permanent persecutors, whether it is the democratic free market or the man. And then there's rescuers, who are the Democrats. They're rescuing people from, you know, this oppressive society in their worldview. You know, it is a psychotic worldview. This is the most free country and upwardly mobile country that civilization that has ever been designed by in the history of humanity. I mean, if you take, for example, if you take a family at the poverty line, family of four at the poverty line is $33,000. They're probably making they probably get $20,000 in welfare benefits, $55,000 a year. You take $55,000 a year and plop it down anywhere else in the rest of the world, 95% of the rest of the world, they're going to be wealthy. I mean, that is how good the West has done by even the poorest amongst us. It's not perfect. There are problems. You know, we talk about sort of the race question. In the last census, I think there were 15 to 20 ethnic groups, ethnic minorities that were making more than whites. So if we have a system of, you know, of racial supremacy or white supremacy or whatever you want to call it, it doesn't work very well if 15 or 20 minority groups are making more on average than whites. If you want to look at the jobs that were created in the last year, about 500,000 of them, I think the estimate is 95% of them went to women, according to the reports that I saw. So this notion, this false notion that we're living in an oppressive or unfair society is a con job that the Democrats and the left keep feeding, not because they want to help people, but because it helps them gain power. You know, if we have a free country, if we have a free market, then the left-wing intellectuals, left-wing activists have no role. They have no job. They have no status. It's only when they gaslight the public into believing that they are somehow being oppressed or they are victims, that they can then gain power by having more centralized control in the government, and the people that are designing this become the overlords that administer a whole set of welfare policies or sort of race essentialism policies. And that's the inevitable drift of postmodern liberalism, and it just keeps getting worse and worse. So I was talking to your producer before he came on the line. He says, you know, you've been warning about this for years. And I said, yeah, but this is sort of the inevitable drift of postmodern liberalism. It just keeps going to the left because the liberal welfare state and identity

0: politics never delivers, so people have to dig in deeper.
1: Yeah, but what you're talking about is America that is then separated by oligarch and absolute poverty. I mean, this is what we're looking at if we actually enact these socialist policies. And something you said there about white supremacy, I mean, you've heard all of these candidates, and you brought up social media inflaming these words, which I think is true. It's interesting to me that it seems to be the most educated people that are the most susceptible to this. So the young 20s and 30s that went to some of the greatest universities we have in the country, here are these candidates out there that are saying capitalism is a system based on white supremacy. And I will say, I will give some of the mainstream media a little credit, because some of them have called them out and said, what exactly do you mean by that? But you and I both know it doesn't matter what they mean by that. They've already won people over just by saying that. Isn't that right?
0: Yeah, I mean, it's George Orwell's line that some ideas are so stupid that only intellectuals could believe them. But it's not just that it's a stupid idea. It's a manipulative idea. I mean, Arthur Brooks, who is the expert on happiness at Harvard University, has done a lot of work on this. When you tell people they're victims, that becomes the easiest way you can manipulate people. Tell someone they're a victim and you can manipulate them to believing any sort of political program you want them to believe in. And that's what the Democratic Party today is about. It wasn't when I was active in Democratic politics. When I was active, you know, in the 90s and early 2000s, it was much more about building for the future, trying to work in a bipartisan way. Sure, we have disagreements, but let's work through them and build for the future. Now it is all about this country is a bad place and it is an oppressive place, and we are going to be the rescuers that will liberate you from this oppression. The problem is that none of the facts back it up, and none of the policies they design ever do much to solve the problem. I mean, the welfare state has spent, what, $20 trillion? And we haven't seen a radical improvement in the poverty rate. Although, as I say, even the poorest amongst us are doing very well by global standards. So it is a symptom of the fact that the left has run out of ideas as to how to build for the future. And you see this manifesting itself everywhere. I mean, you know, the AI, I mean, people may not like data centers. I get that. But we are in a global arms race with the Chinese right now. And if the Chinese win the AI race, our standard of living and a lot of what we take for granted is going to decline precipitously. And, you know, I think it's up to our political leaders, Republicans and Democrats, to explain, you know, what the stakes are in some of these big fights that we have, not just with AI, but certainly with Iran. You know, if Iran gets preemptive power in the Mideast, they begin to take over the Mideast. The global economy changes. Our standard of living goes down precipitously. Our influence around the globe goes down precipitously. And it's all for the worse. We are a force for the good in the world. We are a force for liberty. We're a force for democratic free markets. And if Iran gains a stronger foothold in the Middle East through its preemptive power, you know, it's not just bad for us. It's bad for everyone in the region, who would then begin to fall prey to the axis of authoritarian powers, Russia, China, Iran, North Korea, so forth. So there are big stakes that we're facing. And this, the anti-American sort of tinge that is growing increasingly on the left and inside the Democratic Party is exactly contrary to what we ought to be working on a bipartisan basis. And again,
1: we agree. I think it all goes back. Hey, Julian Epstein, thank you. I mean, it's been great hearing what you have to say. We absolutely agree. It's wonderful to hear a Democrat that is talking the way Democrats used to talk. We need more of that. Stick around. We'll be back.
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12: The midterms are almost here, and Republicans could be in deep trouble. Polls show Democrats leading in key races. Tonight, Rob Finnerty on Newsmax reveals the growing threat from the DSA and the radical left. With less than 60 days to go, Finnerty says it's time for the GOP to hit the panic button. The House may go, and control of the Senate is up for grabs. Gas prices, mortgage rates, health care, and out-of-control national debt. Americans are angry, and the progressive left wants total control of Congress. Tallarico, El Sayed, AOC, Bernie Sanders. Finnerty reveals President Trump's secret plan to fight back and what you can do to help him. Don't miss Finnerty tonight at 8 p.m. Eastern on Newsmax. 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
13: Hey, I am Brant, and her name is Sherry, and she's a friend and a colleague of mine, and we were just praying for her, actually, because she had a major surgery she just went through.
14: Yes, and I am very happy about something you actually talk about all the time, which is MediShare. That's right,
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15: I'm as lost as everybody else. 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I'm still searching. Hi, this is Lon Solomon, and this is what Billy Joel said at the close of his documentary, And So It Goes. You know, Billy is right. Everyone is born lost, looking and searching for something to fill the hole inside of us that only God can fill. This is why Jesus said, come to me and I will give you rest. 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Hey, if you're still looking, look in the right place, the Lord Jesus. 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
1: This is the Hugh Hewitt Show. I'm Tudor Dixon in for Hugh Hewitt today. This week we are thinking about 9/11. It's the 25th anniversary of September 11th and the tragedy that happened that day. And I think for all of us who were around during that time, we're just thinking of those memories of that day and what happened in the days after. And I know this week I've been talking to my own kids about it, and they didn't live through it. They're younger, and just going through what the day was like for me, what it was like for those families, how we honor those families, and how we never forget that moment. And yet, for some people, it feels like that has been forgotten. And we see what's happening in New York. We see what's happening with Mayor Mamdani. I wanted to bring Mary Catherine Hamm in to talk about this because I know that she's got an opinion on it. Mary Catherine, thank you so much for joining me today.
8: Sure thing.
1: So as we look at this day and we look at 9/11, it's coming up, this 25th anniversary. I feel for these families that are coming out. This is 25 years later. For them, it's still very fresh. I mean, grief is an interesting thing, especially when that time of year comes around. It's always very hard. And there are, it's sort of a split. There are some families that don't want the mayor to go. What is your thought on that?
8: Yeah, I think first and foremost, for me, I think you have a duty to be as sensitive as possible to the people who suffered the most that day. And those families are it, right? So you need to undertake anything you do in an official capacity with as much sensitivity to them as possible. And no matter what you think of his motivations, I would say handing the pen to the guy who has in the past defended in his lawyer capacity the brother of a 9/11 hijacker does not exemplify that kind of sensitivity, right? And it's not that, you know, whatever, the guy's in his cabinet, he doesn't have to be there that second doing that proclamation, does he? He could be elsewhere. And I think a lot of people rightly read that as disrespectful and possibly on purpose. And I think it's fair for families to be annoyed by that.
1: I think it should be something that we have to be able to talk about this. We're seeing this across the Democratic Party as we're going into these midterms. The conversation about 9/11 has been pretty consistent, actually, for months. I mean, we are obviously looking at this as a time to honor these families, to honor the people that went. I mean, so many people enlisted after this. This was a time of great tragedy, but also great coming together for our country. And now it's this weird thing where I see the Democrats splitting their whole party over this one issue, which used to be so unifying. And I have to say that Hassan Piker is one of those people that went out. He campaigned with Mamdani. He's campaigning in Michigan. You know, my home state is Michigan. As we're going into these midterms and we have this convention going on in Dallas, it really feels like this is a fight to get back to that place of unity for both parties. And yet socialism and these radical ideas are really creeping up.
8: Yeah, I mean, I think the question for Americans and for those who lost people on 9/11 is, do they have to tolerate people who equate, for instance, the intentional slaughter of thousands of American civilians with civilian aircraft by terrorists to conventional warfare that was waged to make sure that never happened again, right? All these guys who are in public office, some of them, or seeking public office and have power and hang around with Hassan Piker, who thinks America had it coming, that's the argument they make, that these two things are equivalent, and that the warfare to prevent such terror attacks in the future, which we did a pretty good job of, is illegitimate and evil. And I don't accept that as an American. Families whose family members died on 9/11 certainly don't have to accept that. They don't have to be called Islamophobic if they have issues with this particular point of view, which is really prevalent in the Democratic Party. And it ticks me off that people think that we should all just accept that. We don't. I don't think it's legitimate. I don't accept hurt people for 9/11. Sorry.
1: Yeah, that is something that Abdul Al-Sayed in Michigan said. It's interesting because he came out and he was like, look, terrorism is bad, but, and that is actually a quote, terrorism is bad, but, and then that but went on to say, essentially, hurt people, but he came back to that and he was saying, you have to understand that the things that Americans do are causing this terrorism worldwide. And yet he's trying to run on a platform where he's saying, well, I want to bring healthcare to kids in Michigan. And by attacking all of these outside protections against terrorism, that's how I'm going to bring healthcare to kids. And it, for some reason, it's working, which blows my mind. I mean, it's kind of like the Lindsay Clancy effect. It's like, if you make a big deal out of it and you have sort of a show, which I think her attorney did, then people will come around you. And people have really come around Abdul with this message, but his complete focus is on crushing Israel.
8: I know. I think there's a bit of a normalcy bias for everyone, too, 25 years on, and having actually done a pretty good job as a country protecting ourselves from huge attacks from outside the U.S. or from there are lone wolves here and there. But we've done a pretty good job. I do think there is a tendency for people to go, maybe that chapter's over. The part that surprises me is that people, and I think they might rejected in the end, the idea that anyone is okay with the version that says hurt people, and justifies the kind of terroristic attacks that we have endured and that the Jewish people endure regularly. That's in fact what he said that about on that attack in Michigan against a Jewish synagogue that housed a preschool. Luckily, it did not happen. It was Hezbollah inspired. It was in his own state. And he has this whole florid discussion about the feelings of the guy who wanted to kill the Jewish children. I don't care about that guy's feelings right now. I care about the people he was trying to kill. And on 9/11 and 9/11's anniversary, that pain is foremost. And if you want to have a foreign policy conversation another time, you can do that.
1: Well, I'm looking at what we're talking about here in Dallas this week. And obviously this is starting today and we're expecting to hear people really rally the base and get people out. But this does loom in the background that there is we're not fighting the Democrat Party anymore. We're fighting a socialist party. The socialists just had their big convention in Chicago, which if you are out there thinking socialism is not really that big of a threat, it was a convention well attended. Abdul's sister was actually one of the speakers there. It is a serious and growing group in the United States. And I look at this and I say, we are out there, too many Republicans are out there today still thinking that they're going up against Democrats in this midterm, and they are not. They are going up against socialists. And in some ways, I heard someone say it's common sense versus communism, and I think that could be right.
8: Yeah, look, I think it's a very clear and to some extent fortunate face-off for Republicans who might, you know, have other challenges in a midterm election, obviously, for a party that's in power. But it's going to end up being a referendum either on Trump and the economy, which people have their discontentment with, on the other side, the weirdo DSA guy on the other side of the ballot. And the weirder that guy gets, the better off the Republican is running on the other side. And I do think even those people in the center or common sense voters who don't maybe get moved by the idea of socialism being scary, you can look at those clips from the socialism gathering and go, look, these people want to live in 2020 and 2021 for the rest of our lives. If you give them a tiny bit of power, they will take you back there. I know you don't want to live there in 2020 for the rest of America's history, but they will insist upon it as they speak with their masks on. And if you look at old videos of Tallarico or El Sayed or any of these old tweets, they have obliged us by being on video and in type saying these things. So tell people.
1: Yep. Yes, Mary Catherine Hamm, you are right as always. It was great having you on today. Everyone, stick around. We've got a great show coming up for you.
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19: With SRN News, I'm John Scott. The Supreme Court has rejected President Trump's bid to restrict mail ballots ahead of the midterms. That decision allows states to continue sending ballots under existing processes. The Trump administration wanted restrictions in place before the November midterm elections. Power giants NextEra Energy and Dominion Energy rolling out plans to sweeten their proposed merger in Virginia, Dominion's home base. The company's pledging new jobs for Virginia and new business tower in downtown Richmond. They're also doubling a previously announced credit for residential customers' bills. Alex Saab, ally of ousted Venezuelan President Nicolas Maduro, expected to plead guilty in a federal case. He is accused of bribing officials to win contracts to import food during widespread hardship in Venezuela. This is SRNU.
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0: This is the Hugh Hewitt Show. I'm Tudor Dixon filling in for Hugh Hewitt, and we are here talking about how to rev up Republicans. We know the president is speaking in Dallas tonight. It's going to be a great night. I'm going to do a little prediction here. I think that he is going to talk about all of his great wins, some of the things that you may not actually be hearing about on a daily basis, like the fact that we have drug overdose deaths down by 25%. That is an extraordinarily large number. Unfortunately, it's a large number because we had so many deaths before, and the Biden administration had let so many people across the border, and they were dangerous, unvetted people, and they were also bringing drugs across the border. We've got that down, but we have border crossings down to almost zero. So we have that down. He's also going to talk about some of his major wins, like no tax on tips and no tax on overtime. And I really think it's important for Republicans to focus on the fact that Democrats voted against that. And there are actually some states who aren't even implementing it. It's a disaster for them, but it has been such a huge improvement in the lives of people who are working overtime, in the lives of people who work jobs that get tips. A lot of those people talked about how they got $5,000 back at tax time. What are Democrats focused on? Well, Democrats are focused on those illegals still. It seems shocking because it was such a big issue in 2016. It was such a big issue in 2020. It was such a big issue in 2024. And overwhelmingly, we constantly hear that the American people are on the side of not having illegals in this country. And yet you have governors like Kathy Hochul who just ban law enforcement from working with ICE. Said, we're just not going to have them work with ICE at all. Even though, think about this, you've actually heard Tom Homan come out and say, in states where we can work with ICE, we can go in, have a very clean operation, go get the person and get out of there because oftentimes law enforcement has already taken that person into custody. And then they just come in and say, okay, we want to pick them up. He said, we have a lot of people that we're picking up that just happen to be with the person that's illegal, and they're also illegal. So we're getting a lot more people out of the country because we have to work around law enforcement. I mean, if you're illegal, you're in trouble. But Tom Homan's making the point they're looking for the worst of the worst. And Kathy Hochul standing in their way is not really stopping them. It's just getting a lot of other people put in the situation where they're also getting thrown out of the country. But it's still a major issue. We have clip 7, David Crowley from Wisconsin running for governor there. Listen to what he had to say when asked this question.
1: Federal immigration agents have often targeted labor and community leaders. Would you direct state government agencies to not work with federal immigration authorities?
0: Absolutely. He lifts up his little card with the thumbs up on it. Absolutely. He is absolutely going to direct them not to work with law enforcement. This is what the and this is in Wisconsin, you guys. This is in Wisconsin. And you may remember just a few days ago, the Secretary of Homeland Security, Mark Wayne Mullen, said, we've shut down all of these different places that were giving out CDLs to illegals. They were asked the question of driver's licenses for illegals, too. In clip 8, this is also in Wisconsin. And these are the answers that they got in Wisconsin on these things.
2: Do you support driver's licenses for undocumented immigrants? Everybody? Do you support in-state tuition for undocumented students? Should local law enforcement be prohibited from asking about immigration status during routine policing?
0: They're just overwhelmingly yes. Yes to licenses. Yes to school, yes to colleges, yes to all of it for illegals. These are not American citizens. You have a panel of people up there who are saying, absolutely, I'm for the person that is not an American. I'm for taking taxpayer dollars to help the person who is not an American. Gavin Newsom, this guy is the schmarmiest guy out there. He brags about healthcare for illegals. Listen to this, clip 9.
3: So
4: what they will say on Fox News is, why is Gavin Newsom out here in South Carolina? His state is in shambles, and he's not serving the people of South Carolina.
3: Well, I mean,
4: serving the people of California, excuse me.
3: Yeah, I think they deserve more than a $7.25 minimum wage here. I think they deserve more than a governor who refuses to expand Medicaid. We not only expanded Medicaid, but we're the only state in America providing universal health care regardless of pre-existing condition, ability to pay, and your immigration status. I know how offensive that is to people, and I get how controversial that is. We delivered that.
0: He doesn't even care. He's mocking you. I know how controversial. Even his body language with his hand moving out and his shoulders raising. I know. Well, I did it anyway. Good grief. It's not going to shock you that we've got a problem with the Lindsey Clancy jurors when these are the types of people they're watching. We're going to dive into that right after this. Stick around.
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0: Do you know what the Bible says about business, money, and investing? 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
1: The midterms are almost here, and Republicans could be in deep trouble. Polls show Democrats leading in key races. Tonight, Rob Finnerty on Newsmax reveals the growing threat from the DSA and the radical left. With less than 60 days to go, Finnerty says it's time for the GOP to hit the panic button. The House may go, and control of the Senate is up for grabs. Gas prices, mortgage rates, health care, and out-of-control national debt. Americans are angry, and the progressive left wants total control of Congress. Tallarico, El Sayed, AOC, Bernie Sanders. Finnerty reveals President Trump's secret plan to fight back and what you can do to help him. Don't miss Finnerty tonight at 8 p.m. Eastern on Newsmax. 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
5: We live in an age of tremendous global unrest. 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

0: This is the Hugh Hewitt Show. I am Tudor Dixon filling in for Hugh today. There is this crazy phenomenon happening across this country. Women are defending Lindsay Clancy's horrific murder of her three children. This is not where the whole country is, just so you know. I'm not sure how we ended up in a mistrial. If you look at this new poll from YouGov, and yes, yeah, that's shocking to me, but we're actually polling the country as to where they think they are in the Lindsay Clancy murder trial. Said, is Lindsay Clancy guilty of murder based on what you know? And 46% said yes, guilty. 21% said not guilty. And yet we end up with this situation where we have a mistrial and we have the jurors coming out and talking about it now, and they're saying crazy things. But then they broke that down by party, which I think is the most interesting. And Republicans, it was 48% saying guilty, and Democrats, 48 to 3. I mean, that is a shocking. About this today. Thea, thank you so much for joining me. Are you surprised as an attorney yourself to see how this happened? Because it almost feels like her attorney was able to kind of weaponize social media and women's emotions against the prosecution here.
1: Yeah, Tudor, thanks for having me. I think that's a great place to start the conversation. I've said for, you know, the length of this trial that what you're seeing here is really this bizarre convergence of trial by social media, the growth of true crime podcasting, which has really infected a lot of people's minds, where they're always looking for the hidden gun, the third suspect, the empty chair, the invisible man, and then in this last part where you have increasingly an inability from prosecutorial teams to really cast about for the right kind of juror. Normally, you would have assumed that middle-aged women who are either grandmothers or mothers themselves would have been sympathetic to the plight of these three children. And instead, I think what they ended up with was a jury of largely women, 9 women jurors, who had nothing but sympathy for Ms. Clancy and no sympathy at all for her former husband or her 3 murdered children. I think these things are all a sort of a really bizarre convergence, and it's not just happening in bizarre jurisdictions like Massachusetts. Just because let's remember, Massachusetts really is one of the least churched, least Christian places in the country now. So, you know, whether it's from abortion policy or to this case, we shouldn't be surprised that people really have, you know, little sympathy for the 3 murdered little children. But nonetheless, this is playing out all across the country, and we're seeing it in this way where juries are using something we call jury nullification, essentially weighing the evidence that's been presented to them and the clear, sort of concise description of the law and saying, yeah, we don't really care. We're not going to do that because I heard something on social media, or as these jurors told us yesterday, you know, they used their own expertise as nurses to really inform folks of the toxicology reports in their insight. And so jurors know best, and they're going to reach an outcome based on, sadly, their tribal affiliation. And here the tribal affiliation was women looking out for a woman.
0: It's so interesting that you bring that up, because as I was, hindsight is 2020. So as I'm listening to this and it's like, oh, the jury was made up of a lot of teachers and nurses, I'm like, well, maybe that was a mistake. But then you make such a great point. If you're the prosecution, you're thinking, here's a bunch of women who teach children and nurses who take care of sick people. Those people are going to be sympathetic. But it was interesting, this weird obsession with this attorney, because I think that if this were Donald Trump, they would have absolutely hate. These are probably people who hate Donald Trump, but I want to play something for you. It's clip 6, and it's them talking about the attorney, which is quite stunning. Here it is.
2: Just his whole demeanor, yeah, was funny. Mm-hmm. And there was one time, whatever he said, I don't know, but I went, because he was entertaining, yeah, which was good because we needed some of that. Yeah.
3: And arrogant at the same time.
4: Yes.
3: Like arrogant and entertaining. He would go back and forth between that.
4: Yeah.
5: But compassionate.
3: Yes.
5: With his arrogance. Yeah.
3: His compassion towards Lindsay was amazing.
0: These seem like women who would be all over toxic masculinity, and yet I feel like that was probably the definition of it, and they were salivating over him. How did this happen?
1: I mean, it's such a great way of putting it, Tudor. I honestly, this is one of those things that should frighten any American when you consider these are the same folks who are voting on laws and participating in our elections. You know, their view of the evidence, their view of what was presented by the prosecution really didn't matter much. It was, hey, he was entertaining. Look, this is a page right out of the O.J. Simpson trial playbook, right? Which is, don't necessarily cast about for the best attorneys. Get the ones that are going to keep the jury interested and entertained. F. Lee Baker, you know, Johnny Cochran, Robert Shapiro. They were attorneys, really lauded defense attorneys in their own right, but their real skill was keeping the jury suspicious of the prosecution and entertained, and you heard it here. So this great sort of bedrock principle of our Constitution, trial by jury, actually turns out to be something of a circus in 2026 America. And I think what the three women here also give you is they're not really telling you, well, we weighed this evidence this way, we thought really deliberately about this. It was, he was arrogant, he was entertaining, or what should be most damning was he seemed so compassionate toward his client. We don't want that from our defense bar. We don't want them to be compassionate. We want them to be reasonable and truthful, zealous in their defense of their client. But we're not looking for someone, you know, who's, as he described later, you know, Lindsay Clancy is an awesome woman of the highest caliber, and I was honored to represent her. She admitted to murdering her three children. Whether or not she deserves, you know, a full sort of representation in court, of course she does, but she admitted to being a murderer. And the idea that, you know, Reddington is somehow a hero for finding compassion for her is kind of gross.
0: Oh, yeah, I could not agree more. Theowald, thank you so much for joining me today. I really appreciate it. It was great having you here. I mean, Theo makes such great points. As we're watching this, has the courtroom become theater? And can you entertain the jury to a point of getting them to just do what you want? And can you use social media to do that? And in this case, I think there is the question of, should this jury have been sequestered the entire time so they couldn't be influenced by him becoming this social media influencer? You're an attorney? I mean, it's shocking. I think what else is shocking is what's coming up next. I know you've all been waiting to find out. Are dinosaurs great parents? We're going to have the answer right after this.
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11: When we're in danger, our first instinct is to flee, right? 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We all want that warning when we're in danger. 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He tells us that every wrong thing we've ever done, no matter how big or small, puts us in eternal danger of being separated from God. But you know, there's a way of escaping that. God provided His only Son, Jesus Christ, who died on the cross and paid the penalty for all our disobedient acts. Then Jesus rose from the dead and lives forever in heaven and wants you to be there too. He offers forgiveness and a new life through a relationship with Him. 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That's 888-NEED-HIM.
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0: This is Tudor Dixon. I am here filling in for Hugh Hewitt on the Hugh Hewitt Show today. Hugh will be back tomorrow. He's going to talk to you all about everything that happened in Dallas tonight, with the president's speech, go through it with a fine-tooth comb. But also tomorrow is a big day, and I want to remind you all that tomorrow we will be remembering Charlie Kirk. On September 10th, Salem Media will honor Charlie's life and legacy with a special one-year anniversary tribute. Hear Charlie tell his own story from starting Turning Point USA in his parents' garage to becoming one of the most influential conservative voices of his generation. It features Mike Gallagher, Larry O'Connor, Alex Marlowe, and Larry Elder, with rare archival audio, including Charlie's first interview with Dennis Prager at just 22 years old. Faith Over Freedom, The Charlie Kirk Story, tomorrow night at 8 p.m. Eastern on Salem News Channel. Tune in for that. It's going to be great, and we want to honor Charlie. Now, I know you guys have all been wondering, are dinosaurs great parents? Well, there was a group in Argentina that just found some of the largest dinosaur eggs they've ever found. They were 9-pound eggs. They're obviously now fossilized, but they found these eggs and they said, oh my gosh, these eggs are at really high altitudes. How could they possibly have stayed warm? Well, they found that the dinosaurs were covering the eggs, similar to what reptiles do. They laid the eggs, covered them to keep them warm, and then they bolted. Which I thought was interesting because years ago, I had a turtle do this in my yard under my playset. My sister has a turtle. I called her and I was like, look, I have this deadbeat mom turtle in my backyard, just laid eggs right under the swing set and then took off. And she's like, yeah, they just do that. She's like, but you have to save them because the girls could crush them. So for like 3 months, I had these eggs in my house. They actually look just like what you're seeing on the screen. They were obviously smaller. We had to spray them with water to keep them moist and happy and wonderful. And then sure enough, we had a massive amount of little turtles come out of there and we sent them off on their merry way and they were happy. But I thought, I've raised these eggs this whole time just to raise another group of deadbeat turtle moms, I'm sure. And some other person is going to have to come and raise their eggs. So apparently the answer is dinosaurs are just like that, just like turtles. They lay their eggs and they leave. Hey, thank you so much for having me today. I would love it if you guys checked out my podcast. It's the Tudor Dixon Podcast. And remember, tomorrow, Hugh is back. He's going to go through everything that is happening right now in Dallas. Tonight, we get to hear the president speak. I gave you my 2 cents on what I think he's going to talk about. But it's going to be important for you to know because you guys have to get out the vote. So you are going to have to take what the president says tonight and talk to all your friends and make sure they go out and vote in this midterm. It is absolutely critical. I've had so much fun. I hope I can come back and do it again sometime. Again, Hugh is back tomorrow. Make sure you check it out. I'd love to have you check out the Tudor Dixon Podcast wherever you get your podcasts. It's TudorDixonPodcast.com. Thank you so much. Have a great day.

0: pleasure with us. The costs associated with youth sports have increased to a point where parents are starting to question whether they can keep their kids enrolled. Costs can be in the thousands. More from Betty Lynn Fisher, consumer reporter at USA Today. Betty, set this up.
1: Yeah, so, you know, a lot of parents are finding themselves in a quandary because, you know, youth sports and especially kind of these club and travel sports are really racking up, you know, the prices and budgets. And so the Aspen Institute actually has estimated that the youth sports is a $40 billion industry. And so a new national survey by Accredited Debt Relief of more than 2,000 parents said 44% of them said they had previously delayed or completely skipped enrolling one of their children in sports because they couldn't afford these registration fees. And another 43% were seriously considering it.
0: Yeah. Well, that's tough, too, because I think we have a general understanding of the benefits of things like sports in our kids' lives.
1: Yeah, yeah. You know, but there's definitely a difference between, you know, kind of your community peewee, you know, football and some of these club sports. But even, you know, even those peewee sports, you know, I spoke with a young mom who said, you know, she and her family, you know, she decided to stay home with, you know, with the kids. And so they're only on one income. And so even that couple hundred dollars for peewee sports is really causing a strain on their budget as well.
0: We're speaking with Betty Lynn Fisher, consumer reporter at USA Today. The story is called Some Parents Have Had Enough. They're skipping youth sports this year. Boy, speaking of astronomical costs, how about that guy you spoke to in Denver? That's Steve Chezik.
1: Yeah, so Steve, you know, he and his ex-wife, you know, are able to let their son play in some recreational league sports for about, you know, $1,000. But he said it broke his heart because, you know, he, you know, really wanted, you know, they really wanted to get their son into hockey. But he said he estimated that it could be $20,000 a year, and they just couldn't do it.
0: You got to pay for that ice time. It's also one of those sports, too, where equipment is really expensive, and that's another cost that seems to be kind of rising off the charts here.
1: Right. The latest Circana data is showing that junior team sports equipment sales reached $1.6 billion in the U.S. for the 12 months ending in July, and it was a 3% growth in sales.
0: What, too, was your point about how sports here go beyond, like, financial costs?
1: Yeah, you know, some folks were saying, you know, it's not just a hit to your wallet. You know, it's a lot of balancing and give and take for the family, right? You've got an emotional a toll, and you've got to find that balance of time away from home and with your other kids and, you know, with your other commitments.
0: Yeah, I know. I see it in what I do with soccer, but I'm sure that many parents feel like, well, I'm going to pay this money up front now because surely a college scholarship awaits for my little superstar.
1: Even when that does happen, that doesn't necessarily mean that those costs are fully covered, or that even when you kind of do that cost-benefit analysis, you know, how much have you spent for that scholarship?
0: All right, thanks, Betty. Betty Lynn Fisher, consumer reporter at USA Today. 30 minutes now after the hour on This Morning, America's First News.
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3: With SRN News, I'm John Scott. A crucial Saudi oil pipeline that was struck in an attack will be mostly out of service for weeks as the damage is repaired. The East-West pipeline, which runs across the kingdom, is key to Saudi Arabia's energy, shifting its oil exports to the Red Sea to avoid the Strait of Hormuz. Yemen's Houthi rebels seizing the strategic islands of Greater and Lesser Hanish in the southern Red Sea. This move strengthens their control over key maritime shipping routes. Houthi officials announced the takeover Monday. Tropical Depression 15E poised to become the Pacific's next named storm, while Tropical Storm Norbert is weakening with its threat to Hawaii diminishing now. And Monday night football, Kansas City beat Denver, the final 31-10. This is SRN News.
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4: Today will be partly sunny and pleasant with low humidity reaching a high of 80. Tonight will be partly cloudy with a low of 62. Tomorrow is expected to be mostly sunny with a high of 84. Thursday will be very warm with intervals of clouds and sunshine reaching a high of 87. Friday will be mostly cloudy, very warm and humid with a chance of a thunderstorm also with a high of 87. With the AccuWeather forecast, I'm meteorologist Joe Lundberg.
5: Hello, I'm Jerry Stewart, and this is One Moment in America. 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But look again, it just may be someone else. I'll tell you that story after this important message.
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5: On July the 1st, 1776, when the first vote was taken by the Continental Congress to declare America's independence, Delaware's delegate Caesar Rodney was not there to vote because he was at home very sick with asthma. But the vote did not pass, and one of the dissenting votes was his state, Delaware. So when Rodney heard the news, even though he was very sick, he rode all night long by horseback, 80 miles through a severe thunderstorm to literally arrive in Philadelphia just before the next vote. He was so sick and exhausted, they had to carry him in. His vote? Yes, for independence. Wow, what dedication. I'm Jerry Stewart, and that was One Moment in America.
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1: With SRN News, I'm John Scott. President Trump says he would be a sufficient guardrail against rogue artificial intelligence, saying any efforts to limit the technology was part of a sick conspiracy. A man allegedly connected with the death of a 29-year-old black woman whose body was found hanging from a tree in Mississippi last month pleaded not guilty after being charged with murder. 51-year-old Jacques Ratliff, who is black, was charged with using a cable cord to hang Tasia Fortune from a tree, according to a Jackson, Mississippi ABC affiliate. The Supreme Court will decide this month whether to hear a lobster fisherman's challenge to a rule requiring electronic tracking devices on boats. Maine lobster fisherman Frank Thompson filed the lawsuit against the state's Marine Resources Department over this tracker requirement. This is SRN News.
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3: Today will be partly sunny and pleasant with low humidity reaching a high of 80. Tonight will be partly cloudy with a low of 62. Tomorrow is expected to be mostly sunny with a high of 84. Thursday will be very warm with intervals of clouds and sunshine reaching a high of 87. Friday will be mostly cloudy, very warm and humid with a chance of a thunderstorm also with a high of 87. With the AccuWeather forecast, I'm meteorologist Joe Lundberg.
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0: Back with us. An honors student from upstate New York has been suspended for bringing a cup of coffee to class, arguing that the rule she violated is not valid. Julie Caputa, senior at Beaver River Central School, told a local TV station that she walked into her first period class on day one of school. Her teacher said you need to dump it out, consume it on the spot, or go down to the office. Caputa received an in-school suspension on the first day of school for violating the school's outside food and drink rule, a new addition to this year's code of conduct. She and her mother said there was supposed to be a public hearing about the rule, but wasn't aware of one. The superintendent said the district's monthly board meeting in August was considered a public hearing, but after speaking with Caputa, he agreed the hearing was not properly announced. He said that the new rule was put in place to promote a distraction-free learning environment. A new public hearing was set for last evening. The suspension for Caputa, by the way, will not reflect on her permanent record. That'll do it for this hour. For Nicole Murray and Mike Gavin, I'm Gordon Deal. Thanks for listening to This Morning, America's First News.
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6: Breaking news this hour from Town Hall. I'm Rich Thomason. It's a hoax, President Trump's take on the doom and gloom predictions surrounding AI. Predictions that artificial intelligence could destroy humanity without stringent regulation. Mr. Trump argues that such restrictions could put American firms at a distinct disadvantage against communist China.
7: We can put guardrails, we can do this and that, but I think you have a lot of negative forces in bringing it up that shouldn't be bringing it up. And they're bringing up things that won't happen.
6: Quoting the president, whoever wins with AI wins. The president did not win at the Supreme Court regarding mail ballots. The high court ruling 7-2, rejecting the administration's attempt to restrict mail ballots ahead of the midterm elections now just 49 days away. He's back, a familiar figure, the upper house of Congress.
8: Senator Mitch McConnell was in a wheelchair as he visited the Senate floor early Monday evening, the 84-year-old's first appearance since he was hospitalized for a fall in his home on June 14th.
9: Mr. McConnell.
8: McConnell spoke briefly to reporters as he arrived, saying he is there to get back to work on the farm bill and, quote, back up our good friends who are in the fight against the Russians. Reporters were told by Senate staff not to take video of his remarks, and he did not take questions. On the floor, he drew a cluster of colleagues coming by to shake his hand. In a statement, McConnell said his recovery has been a long and frustrating process. He has assured Leader Thune that he'll do his best to be present for tough votes when needed. Jennifer King, Washington.
6: Lithuania's military says it's a first. A drone has been shot down in Lithuanian airspace, a suspected Russian drone, although that has not been confirmed. The drone was laid low by NATO fighter jets. On Wall Street this morning, the Dow futures are down 178 points. NASDAQ futures off 70, and the S&P futures 19 points in the red. More on these stories, townhall.com.
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11: Today will be partly sunny and pleasant with low humidity reaching a high of 80. Tonight will be partly cloudy with a low of 62. Tomorrow is expected to be mostly sunny with a high of 84. Thursday will be very warm with intervals of clouds and sunshine reaching a high of 87. Friday will be mostly cloudy, very warm and humid with a chance of a thunderstorm also with a high of 87. With the AccuWeather forecast, I'm meteorologist Joe Lundberg.
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13: 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Questions? We are the answer. 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
8: Not rule on the constitutionality of the post office plan, but the majority appear to agree with election officials who argued there wasn't enough time to make changes before the November elections. In his dissent, Justice Samuel Alito said the Postal Service has broad authority to regulate the mail, and Justice Brett Kavanaugh indicated he might rule in favor of the administration if the issue comes back before the court at a later time. The plan would require uniform envelopes and online submissions of voter lists, but a whistleblower report raised questions about systemic that could potentially disenfranchise millions of voters. Senator Mitch McConnell was in a wheelchair as he visited the Senate floor early Monday evening, the 84-year-old's first appearance since he was hospitalized for a fall in his home on June 14th.
14: Mr. McConnell.
8: McConnell spoke briefly to reporters as he arrived, saying he is there to get back to work on the farm bill and, quote, back up our good friends who are in the fight against the Russians. Reporters were told by Senate staff not to take video of his remarks, and he did not take questions. On the floor, he drew a cluster of colleagues coming by to shake his hand. In a statement, McConnell said his recovery has been a long and frustrating process. He has assured Leader Thune that he'll do his best to be present for tough votes when needed. Jennifer King, Washington.
15: Industry leaders say the development of artificial intelligence should slow down to give safety efforts time to catch up.
16: These people are noticing that the recent instance.
15: AI safety researcher Raymond Douglas.
16: Much worse than a lot of people were expecting, and that we need to do something pretty serious to handle them and make sure that something terrible doesn't happen.
15: He tells Sky News,
16: one way of making an AI not do something bad is to put guardrails around it so that even if it tries, it can't break out of the box or something like that.
15: But in a social media post, President Trump says the only guardrail needed is

0: for them to get loans from the federal government.
1: The cases are tied to suspected COVID-era small business loan fraud. Willie Nelson, The White House.
2: The Environmental Protection Agency is repealing rules that limit greenhouse gas emissions from fossil fuel power plants. EPA officials say the change will save the industry more than $300 billion and allow utilities to make the best decisions for their ratepayers rather than be forced to close down plants.
3: We're taking swift action to lower costs for consumers, cut red tape.
2: EPA Administrator Lee Zeldin.
3: So companies and communities can build durable infrastructure faster.
2: The rule changes are likely to face litigation. The Sierra Club says Zeldin is turning the EPA into a shield for polluting industries that are known to harm the environment and human health. Jennifer King, Washington. Immigration detainees at the South Florida facility known as Alligator Alcatraz were held in small metal enclosures referred to as calming areas for up to 2 hours at a time. The practice did not meet federal standards for humane treatment, according to a new report by the Department of Homeland Security's Inspector General. Photographs in the report show a cage that looks only slightly larger than a telephone booth. The report also said detainees lacked adequate living space, access to showers, legal information, and clean water. It came after an unannounced inspector's visit to the Everglades Center, which closed less than a year after it was opened. I'm Jennifer King.
4: It's not a Republican issue. It's not a Democrat issue. It's an American issue. With a little more than 50 days until the midterm elections, this is something tangible. Bills are there for drug pricing reform, for reining in Big Pharma. There are three lobbyists on Capitol Hill for every congressman and senator dealing with this issue, pushing the Big Pharma agenda.
5: We're not going to get further in debt if this idea was implemented. This would be, in the president's mind, and the way he analogized it, like a dividend check for shareholders. That's how he thinks of it. If a corporation does well, everybody gets the benefit of that, and he thinks of it this way. They're talking about the new tariff revenue and other revenues coming into the country. Like every idea that the president comes up with, he's a great idea generator. We're going to process that in Congress and figure it all out.
6: 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And now, 100% tariff-free.

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5: Well, good Friday morning, Washington, D.C. So glad to be with you this morning. You know, there are moments in politics where someone says something so obvious, so rooted in common sense,
4: yeah,
5: that the left just loses its mind. Now, sometimes, I don't even know if you said something that made such logical sense that the left would go, oh, I see that. That makes sense. I think if you are someone on the right, no matter what you say, no matter how rooted it is in common sense, the left is going to automatically say, that's crazy. That's extremism.
4: I think it's going to depend upon what kind of conversation you're having and what do you mean by somebody who's on the left. Because I do have some friends who are fairly leftist friends, and I've said some stuff that was common sense that was against what their political belief had been at the first part, and they went, I see what you're saying.
5: So they were open. Well, that is an anomaly.
4: I don't think it happens. It has to happen in a face-to-face. Look, Teddy Roosevelt said, nobody cares how much you know that until they know how much you care, right? So in order for you to be able to have an impact on somebody, they're going to have to know that you care about them. So these have to be, you know, personal conversations. So I guess the caveat I'm throwing out on this would be, if this is somebody that's on the left that you have a personal connection with, then it is possible to throw out something that is so obvious and factual that they will have to go, okay, I see what you're saying.
5: Okay, well, what I'm talking about here is how the left is losing

0: its mind this morning about what President Trump said in the Oval Office about Washington, D.C., about federal intervention if Democratic Socialist Janice Lewis George becomes mayor.
1: Okay.
0: And now the media want you to think Trump said something outrageous. What he actually said was something millions of Americans have been wondering for years. Why should the federal government continue to tolerate city government that seems openly hostile to the very purpose of the nation's capital? Think about it. Washington, D.C. is not just another city.
1: Right.
0: It's not Cleveland. It's not Denver. It's not Dallas. It is the capital of the United States. It belongs to every taxpayer.
1: That's why it was created.
0: Every citizen has a stake in what happens here.
1: And you've got to remember, before the Constitution was signed, and we'll be talking about this a little bit later on in this show, but before the Constitution was signed, Philadelphia was a capital. New York City was a capital. We had places in New Jersey that were capitals. You didn't have a place that was specifically designated to be the capital until the Constitution. And then they said, we need, part of the compromise of the Constitution was, we need one city that is not part of a state, that is its own city, to be the capital for the people of the United States of America.
0: No, I understand. But the Constitution itself gives Congress authority over D.C.
1: Right.
0: I mean, the founders never intended Washington to become some independent political kingdom operating without regard to the interests of the nation or federal law.
1: Right.
0: So when Trump says that maybe the federal government should take a larger role if Washington decides to elect a mayor whose agenda, by the way, is openly socialist, anti-business, anti-law enforcement, anti-opportunity to do something much more constructive than just simply deleting everything. Imagine what could have happened instead. Keep the identity, build an educational mission around it, tell people who Two Guns White Calf was, tell them who Walter Wetzel was, right? Put that history inside the stadium. I mean, create scholarships for Native American students. I'm just saying, I mean, but that's the problem. That is the problem with cancel culture. And the larger problem is what people call cancel culture is really about erasing our history. So whether or not the iconic Redskins logo returns or not, we'll see. But many of those Native Americans are certainly wanting it to come back. Now, here's top three things you need to know. Number three, somebody has some explaining to do at the reflecting pool. Remember all that damage at the Lincoln Memorial reflecting pool? President Trump had blamed vandalism for some of the problems. Well, now the contractor hired to renovate the pool has acknowledged that faulty repair work caused the liner to peel and bubble. Meanwhile, the federal government has awarded $2.7 million to repair and rebuild water treatment equipment at the pool. Now, here's the question we ought to be asking as well. Who's paying to fix the contractor's work? Because it sounds like you and I are. Number two, the troubling development in the search for a missing D.C. mother. Antoinette Forbes has been missing since early September. She was last seen near her Northwest Washington home, September the 4th, and that was the last time her family heard from her. And I think what matters now is finding Antoinette Forbes, and hopefully investigators get the answers to her that her family desperately needs, and hopefully they will bring this mother home. And the number one thing you need to know, welcome back, Washington Commanders football, and apparently welcome back to the Washington tradition of finding new creative ways to make your blood pressure go up, because they lost, the Commanders lost their opener to Philadelphia on Sunday, 24-22. But here's the moment everybody's been talking about. New Washington receiver Stephon Diggs caught a fourth quarter touchdown, and he celebrated by hugging the goalpost. Well, maybe not so great. But there's always next week, right, folks? All right, well, we'll be back with more American Ground Radio. Don't go anywhere.

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Welcome back to American Crown Radio. I'm Louis R. Avalone, and my co-host, Stephen Parr, is taking some well-deserved rest. We've been doing this show for almost 10 years. He hasn't had a day off in 10 years. Okay, that may be a little bit of an exaggeration, but not too far off the mark, and neither have I. We've been at the mic for a long time. Now, we do take some time off, of course, vacation, time with family, of course, that's always important, but we're pretty dedicated to being here with our audience, and we're so grateful to be with you here in D.C. Now, if you've been following what is happening at the Kennedy Center, you might be asking the same question I was. What in the world is going on over there? I mean, we've gone from concerts and theater and the performing arts to federal judges and falling plaster and multi-million dollar deficits, threatened bankruptcy. I mean, Donald Trump's name is on the building, and then it's not on the building, and now there's a lawsuit to prevent it from going back onto the building. I mean, there's really three stories happening here at the same time. Well, first of all, there's the money. Okay, always about the money, right? Then there's the building, which it's historic. And then there's the name. And unfortunately, all three, which the name here, with respect to adding President Trump's name to it, is all about Trump derangement syndrome, but that's another discussion altogether. Unfortunately, all three, the money, the building, and the name, have all been wrapped up in one enormous political and legal mess. First, this Kennedy Center really does have a money problem. Let's start there. The John F. Kennedy Center for the Performing Arts opened in 1971, and it certainly is and continues or and was one of the great cultural institutions here in Washington and for the country. But running a place like that is not cheap. I mean, you've got employees, you've got performers, you've got maintenance, utilities, you've got programming, you've got this enormous building sitting on the Potomac that is, what, more than a half century old? Not that that's old by any means. It operates through a complicated mixture of ticket revenue and donations and fundraising. And now the center is confronting what its current leadership describes as a financial emergency, because apparently the Kennedy Center originally budgeted for roughly $220 million in revenue for fiscal 2026, okay, this year. By late May, they were only projecting to collect about $124 million. Now, think about that. That's not missing your budget, right? That is not missing your budget, but like 5%. That is an enormous hole. Now, the management has cut projected expenses substantially, but there's still $23 million in the hole. So when you hear the Kennedy Center talking about financial collapse, understand that the underlying financial problem isn't imaginary. It's very real. But here's where the argument starts. Everyone doesn't agree why the Kennedy Center is in trouble. Now, the leadership, the current leadership at the Kennedy Center, they say they've inherited this mess of financial and physical problems, and President Trump, you know, brought attention and federal resources to rescue the institution. Now, the other side says, wait a minute. Well, look at what happened after Trump took control. Artists canceled appearances, some patrons stopped coming, some donors pulled back, ticket revenue declined, fundraising declined. I mean, the Washington Post reported that internal Kennedy Center documents showed substantial deterioration in ticket sales and donations during this period. So you've got these two competing narratives. The Trump-aligned board says, we're trying to rescue a troubled institution, right? They're the ones that are fine with putting President Trump's name on the outside. But realize, yes, maybe did he overstep it a little bit by wanting to add his name alongside
the Kennedy name? Maybe. But it's not uncommon for presidents or mayors or governors to have their name somewhere adorned on a building that was renovated or constructed. It's kind of like a building plaque. You know, we've all seen those. You walk into a public library, for example, or a courthouse, and there's usually a plaque. And that plaque says, you know, this was constructed with blah, blah, blah dollars under the administration of Governor blah, blah, blah under the, and then they list, you know, like the county commissioners or the mayor of the city, whatever it is, right? And that's what Trump is essentially asking here, right? He wants his name to be on there because this grand renovation of the Kennedy Center is occurring under his watch. Okay. Now, here's the other problem. The building itself. So that part is important because the Kennedy Center isn't getting any younger. The building opened 55 years ago. And anybody who's ever owned a building, particularly an enormous commercial building, understands something. Buildings don't heal themselves. I mean, roofs don't get younger. They could get replaced. But at the same time, you've got mechanical systems. You've got water intrusion. You've got deferred maintenance. I mean, On September the 4th, you had a section of ceiling plaster reportedly fall. Now, thankfully, nobody was hurt. But when pieces of ceiling start falling inside a major public building, you don't just shrug and say, well, let's see what happens tomorrow. You've got to inspect it. You've got to determine, hey, why did this happen? Right? You've got to look. You got to bring in engineers. You got to look at, you got to make sure that the public is safe. I mean, that's basic facility management, right? But there's a dispute here too, because the board had discussed declaring the building unsafe and closing the main facility. So, but then you have the Associated Press saying that there was a draft resolution citing a consulting report as support for the building being unsafe, even though that report itself doesn't necessarily make that conclusion. And I think that's an important distinction. Falling plaster is evidence of a maintenance problem. It's not automatically proof that the entire enormous building is structurally unsafe. So you could have two very differing engineering conclusions. Now, the third issue here is the Donald Trump name. And this is where everything gets really complicated. Early in President Trump's second term, he removed many Kennedy Center trustees and replaced them with new members. The new board elected Trump chairman, of course. I mean, you know, that's just coincidence, right? But then later the board moved to rename the institution to include Trump's name. And his name eventually appeared on the building, of course, as you know. Then Democratic Congresswoman Joyce Beatty of Ohio, who serves as an ex officio trustee, well, she challenged the board's actions in federal court. And in May, the district court, U.S. district court, said, you can't have it. So anyway, it's complicated, right? It is really complicated. You can't have the name on there, I should say. So are they going to shut it down? I don't know. We'll see. We'll see. We'll keep watching whether Trump's name's on the building or not.

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3: 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Able to leap tall tales from Joe Biden in a single bound. Look, look up in the sky. It's a bird. It's a weather balloon from China.
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0: Well, I'm Louis R. Avalone. You're listening to American Ground Radio. So glad you could be with us. My co-host of nearly a decade, and he's been working almost a decade without a day off. So it's well-deserved. He's taking this week off, and so I get to spend much more time with you, and I'm so glad to be here with you, and so glad you have joined us. Well, looky here. Apparently, Senate Majority Leader, and in case you lost track, current Kentucky Senator, because he's been out ill, and there's really been no word other than some photos of him looking 20 years younger in a couple of hospital photos. But nevertheless, that's another discussion. Mitch McConnell appeared outside of his Washington, D.C. home, and he apparently, he knew the press was out there. So the Senate was scheduled to vote around 5 o'clock, and McConnell announced that after a 3-month absence, he was going to the Capitol to cast a vote. So there you go. Mr. McConnell goes to Washington, or he's already been in Washington, but you know what I mean. So nevertheless, he's 84 years old. 84 years old. 84 years young, you know, and there are a lot of folks who are 84 years old, and I'm sure you're feeling spry as ever. I'm not sure if that's the same for Mitch McConnell. And, you know, but at the same time, look, let's just be a little more generous here. You know, forget whether we agree with Mitch McConnell's politics or his leadership. I mean, here you have one of the most powerful political figures of the last generation wheeled out of his home to go cast a vote. I mean, that's commitment. You got to admit. I mean, because there are some days, I know, some folks, depending on whatever ailments you might have, you don't feel like getting out, you know? And certainly not in such a historic or formal office that the United States Senate is. But he served the United States Senate since 1985. That's more than 4 decades in the chamber. And he's been majority leader, he's been minority leader. But, you know, at least we know that he's still alive. God bless him, right? But, of course, Governor Beshears of Kentucky said, if he doesn't show up for that first vote, you know, you got to wonder. You really got to wonder how much that may have motivated him, because Beshears was basically Governor Beshears out of Kentucky, the Democrat governor. He was planning an all-out assault, basically, saying that if Mitch McConnell didn't show up to cast his vote in the United States Senate, he was going to basically wage war against him, that he resign, you know, on behalf of the citizens of Kentucky who elected him. So anyway, Glad to see that. Did y'all see the story of Gavin Newsom standing waist deep in a Montana river with CNN's Jake Tapper? And, you know, they were kind of going back and forth talking about politics and the future of America. And he's casting, or, you know, waiting to see if he catches anything, and he tells Jake Tapper that if Kamala Harris runs for president in 2028, that he won't. You know what I call that? What a cop out. What a cop out. Here at Gavin Newsom, you know, all hot and bothered about being president and running for president, and now he realizes, number one, he has driven more corporations, investment out of California, and citizens who have fled his failed state. And he realizes he can't run. That is a record he cannot run on. So you know what he says? If Kamala Harris runs for president, I won't. Well, he makes the argument that two Californians running against each other for president is what he referred to as mutually assured destruction. And maybe so, but I think this is one heck of an escape hatch for him. I mean, think about it. Newsom has spent years becoming one of the most nationally recognizable Democratic governors in America, right? He's traveled. He's built this national media operation. He's engaged Republicans nationally. And now we're supposed to believe that after, you know, he's cultivated donors. I mean, he spent enormous time talking about national issues. And now we're supposed to believe that the deciding factor, that what derailed all of that energy and that effort was that Kamala Harris was running. Kamala Harris, who no one voted, or no one nominated, I should say, to be a candidate for president whatsoever. I mean, this just seems awfully convenient. Now, if you look at the polling, I think this is where the story gets much more interesting. Because if you remember, and we talked about this on the show, in April, Harvard Caps Harris poll found Harris, Kamala Harris, at 50% among Democrats in a hypothetical 2028 contest. But Newsom, 22%. Now, that's not exactly where a politician wants to be, right? If he's preparing to challenge the former vice president of his own party. But, you know, let's be fair. It's early. Early presidential polling is notoriously fluid. I mean, we're talking about an election, 2 years away. Not really, though, because next year, 2027, it's gonna really heat up, right? But at the same time, I think Newsom knows something else. I think Newsom knows if Harris runs, this isn't Gavin Newsom running against some senator from Pennsylvania or governor from Kentucky, right? He's running against Kamala Harris, another Californian, a former California attorney general, a former California senator, a former vice president, a former Democratic presidential nominee. And that's really, when you look at it, I mean, all her donor networks pretty much overlap with his. I mean, his political relationships overlap with hers. I mean, and I think Newsom is pretty much saying that. That's why, he actually talked about the Venn diagram. He knows her supporters. He knows her friends. He knows the donor universe. And apparently looked at all of that and he said, who needs this? But isn't that what primaries are for? I mean, seriously. I mean, I am not in the least bit suggesting that Gavin Newsom needs to run for president of the United States. But, I mean, isn't that what primaries are for? Seriously. I mean, what is a presidential primary supposed to do? I mean, if Gavin Newsom believes he has better vision for the Democratic Party than Kamala Harris, why shouldn't Democratic voters get to decide? That would be very Democratic, wouldn't it? We'll be right back.
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0: American Ground Radio. So glad to be with all of you. I'm Louis R. Avalone, and my co-host, Stephen Parr, taking some well-deserved time off so I get a little extra time with you today. Thank you for joining us. You know, this, I think I found it. It's the perfect San Francisco story. No, not the perfect San Francisco treat, although Rice-A-Roni is very good. But no. This is the perfect San Francisco story. More than 100 people gathered over this past weekend overlooking Ocean Beach for something called a guttural scream at the sea. Yes, we have reached the point in Western civilization where people schedule an appointment to yell at the Pacific Ocean. And I have questions. I have some very serious questions. First of all, what did the Pacific Ocean do to you, right? The Atlantic, I could understand. Maybe the Gulf of America irritated you, you know, especially when President Trump renamed it. But the Pacific, I mean, it was just sitting there, minding its own business. And then you got 100 people show up and started screaming at it. So the organizer, yes, there is an organizer. I guess she's got a full-time job. Maybe not. Maybe she's retired. Maybe she has nothing else better to do. She said she really needed a good scream. And I guess she thought it would be better to schedule that scream and that it would be more fun with other people. And you know what? I'll give her credit for that. At least it's honest. I mean, they actually made a flyer. No, I'm serious. They actually made a flyer advertising this guttural scream at the Pacific Ocean. I'm not making this up, folks. And here are some of the reasons that you might want to scream. Number one, rent. Okay, it's San Francisco. I'll give you that one. AI. Well, apparently ChatGPT is ruining their day. Anger. Well, that's not real specific, but... And then the last reason is, it feels good. But they didn't just scream. They had a screaming contest, you know, because it... Look, even liberals can be competitive. I'm just saying. America is competitive. I'm just saying. We are competitive, even when we're having a collective nervous breakdown, apparently. And if you screamed at the Pacific Ocean, if you showed up, here is what you were judged on. Volume. Okay. I can see that. That would probably be number one, right? If you're going to scream, you want to be heard, right? That's why most people do scream, right? They don't think they're being heard. So volume. Secondly, duration. You know, how long you could sustain that volume of screaming. And by the way, is there a difference between screaming and hollering? I don't know. I mean, a scream is more, I don't know, seems more girly. Maybe a holler? I mean, there were women screaming or hollering. I guess they could do both, right? Holler seems to have a deeper bass to it. Am I right? Okay, maybe we're off the point here. But volume, duration, and style. So there you go. And the lady who won the screaming or hollering contest, she won the whole thing with a scream measuring 121.9 decibels. Now, do you understand how loud that is? A chainsaw is roughly 110 decibels. So, and her name is Olivia Gugliamato. So, congratulations, Olivia. You're louder than landscaping equipment. And what did she win? A small megaphone. There you go. All right. Well, good for her. Switching gears here. You know, we were talking about earlier how Governor Gavin Newsom is saying, if Kamala decides to get in this race, I'm out. And you know what? How much of that has to do with Barack Obama? And the reason that I say that is that the New York Times is reporting that President Obama is now getting involved in basically lining up donors and getting involved in setting the stage for the 2028 presidential election. Now, it doesn't say in this story whether or not Kamala Harris is his choice, but you gotta wonder, right? And President Obama, former President Obama, apparently believes that AI is the answer to the Democrats' victory in 2028. I mean, do you really want AI targeting you as far as the messaging? I mean, I guess that's not any different than a human being, right? Targeting you, right? But this was a story in the New York Times that, you know, even though he's been out of politics now for, what, 10 years, he is focused on using AI to help Democrats win politically. And he sees AI as the answer. What do you think? I mean, is that the answer? What was the question? You still have to have a message. You can't just use AI to try to manipulate the voters. You have to have a message that resonates with them first. But nevertheless, we'll see. Not too far away, 2028.
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3: Ronald Reagan once asked, are we doing a good enough job teaching our children what America is and what she represents in the long history of the world? 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America, America. Not only do we include classics like America the Beautiful and This Land is Your Land, but we also tell the stories behind the songs, who wrote them and why, and what they mean to everyday Americans when they first heard these patriotic tunes.
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0: Welcome back to American Ground Radio. I'm Louis R. Avalone, my co-host of almost 10 years, taking some well-deserved time off. You know, we really have to, you know, the former mayor of Atlanta, Keisha Lance Bottoms, she made a statement saying that as black women, obviously speaking of herself, that black women are conditioned that they can't depend on anybody else. And she says, she ties this to the post-traumatic slave mentality that black women have, this, you know, mentality that you can't depend on anybody else. And before, first of all, that's an enormously historical error that she's making there. But before we casually trace the circumstances of black women and black families in 2026 directly back to slavery, shouldn't we examine what actually happened between slavery and today? I mean, there's an important piece of American history missing from this conversation, because in 1960, almost 100 years after slavery ended, two-thirds of black children lived with both parents. I mean, that's remarkable, which means that black women weren't dependent, or I should say, black women didn't have to depend only on themselves. They had a man, they had a husband, they had someone that was a present father for their children. And then after the Great Society programs of the 1960s, and by 1977, fewer than half of black children lived with both parents. I mean, that is a dramatic change. So the federal government, I mean, they were the ones that deteriorated the black family structure by 1965. So if black women do feel that, girl, you can't depend on anybody else, and that's her words, by the way, it's not because of slavery necessarily. It's everything that's happened. It's the destruction of the family. And unfortunately, that came at the hands of our own federal government. Stay tuned. We got another hour of American Ground Radio coming right up.
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1: The SAVE Act fails again. Good morning, I'm Gordon Deal, along with Nicole Murray, on this Friday, June 5th. Glad you could be with us. Here's what we have for you this hour.
2: Four Republicans broke ranks to sink another attempt at passing President Trump's voter ID law.
1: It could be weeks before we know who won the primary election for California governor, with all mail-in ballots yet to be counted.
2: Immigration officials are ending a Biden-era policy that required ICE to report the deaths of former detainees.
1: And more Americans embracing side hustles.
3: Over the last few years, side hustles and small businesses have sort of boomed coming out of the pandemic. Workers got more flexibility with remote work.
1: Rachel Barber at USA Today on the most popular side hustles and the ones that pay the most. Republican efforts to change election rules have failed in the Senate. The Save America Act, which President Trump argued should be the top priority in Congress, would have required voters to show a document proving their citizenship, like a passport or a birth certificate, when they registered to vote. The measure was an amendment as part of lengthy debate over an immigration funding package. The election bill has languished in the Senate for months after the House passed a version in February on a near party line vote. Kentucky Congressman James Comer on Fox News.
4: In Kentucky, if someone is arrested and convicted for voter fraud, it always pertains to absentee ballots, and one of the charges they get on them is mail-in fraud. So if you just have drop boxes, you take out a tool in the toolbox to hold people accountable for cheating.
1: The election proposal would have taken effect immediately, even as voting is underway in congressional primaries. Separately, Senate Republicans defeated an effort by Democrats to bar President Trump from establishing a fund that could compensate his political allies. More of your tax dollars could be going overseas. The House has voted to approve a bill that would deliver billions of dollars in aid to Ukraine while imposing sanctions on Russia. More than a dozen Republicans defied their own leadership yesterday and President Trump by voting with Democrats to approve the package, which passed 226 to 195. The measure includes strict sanctions on Russian leaders and institutions, including top banks, oil, and mining companies. It also includes tariffs of 500% on all Russian goods imported to the U.S. and a ban on Russian crude oil from being imported here. Trump broadly on Russia's war with Ukraine.
5: They're going to make compromises. I suggested those compromises. And, you know, we've had a lot to do with it. We'd love to see their two very good people. They're two very, incredible countries, beautiful countries they've got to sell.
1: There's also new military.
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7: Today will be partly sunny and pleasant with low humidity reaching a high of 80. Tonight will be partly cloudy with a low of 62. Tomorrow is expected to be mostly sunny with a high of 84. Thursday will be very warm with intervals of clouds and sunshine reaching a high of 87. Friday will be mostly cloudy, very warm and humid with a chance of a thunderstorm also with a high of 87. With the AccuWeather forecast, I'm meteorologist Joe Lundberg.
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17: 3, 2, 1. Welcome to American Ground Radio. So glad that you all could be with us today. I'm Louis R. Avalone, and my co-host, Stephen Parr, is taking some well-deserved time off. Now look, let me just say, this is absolutely nuts. I'll be the first one to say this. I mean, when someone asks America for the privilege of becoming a permanent resident, is it unreasonable to ask whether that person is capable of supporting himself? I mean, that's the public charge debate. And now, you can't make this stuff up, folks. Now you've got New York City and Chicago and San Francisco and Seattle and other left-wing lunatics, governments. They're all suing the Trump administration over its new public charge policy. So forget the legal jargon for a minute. Forget Donald Trump. Forget Zoran Mamdani and Brandon Johnson. You know, he's, of course, Zoran Mamdani is the mayor of New York City. Brandon Johnson is the mayor of Chicago. Let's just forget about the whole principle here, because America has two very different conversations about immigration that people constantly mix together. So one is, should we help people who are struggling? The other is, whom should we admit to this country as permanent residents? Those are not the same questions. America can be compassionate while still having standards for immigration. In fact, that's the whole purpose of an immigration system. If there are no standards, then we don't have a system. And here's what public charge basically means, okay? Federal immigration law has provided that certain immigrants can be denied admission or permanent residency if the government determines that they're likely to be a public charge. Now look, I've kind of charged way out there

are folks suing the Trump administration, and again, the mayor of New York, the mayor of Chicago, on and on and on, suing the Trump administration for shutting down welfare-dependent legal immigration to the United States through the public charge rule. So in July, what this all means is that in July, the Trump administration reimposed this rule, which makes legal immigrants less likely to secure green cards if they have used any form of welfare in the past, including subsidized health care services, food stamps, public housing. And that's why I say there's really two conversations going on here. Should we help people who are struggling? And who should we admit to this country as public, as permanent residents? And Zoran Mamdani says immigrants may be, you know, afraid to seek medical care or assistance that they're legally entitled to have because they know that the Trump administration may not grant them a green card because of that. You know, and Chicago Mayor Brandon Johnson, he said the same thing. He said, you know what, these immigrant families should not be forced to choose between feeding their families and taking their children to the doctor and protecting their immigration status. And those are legitimate issues for a court to examine, particularly because the lawsuit here that these mayors and other governments are using or suing the Trump administration under, they're stretching the meaning of public charge, quote unquote, what a public charge actually is. But I go back to why should financial self-sufficiency be irrelevant to deciding who receives public residency? I mean, that's part of this debate, right, that I think deserves a lot of attention. Suppose somebody knocks on your door tomorrow, just for example, and says, hey, Lewis, I'd like to move into your house. I say, okay, sure. Can you support yourself? No. Do you have a job? Not right now. Do you have sufficient resources? No. So how are you going to eat? Well, you're going to help me. Okay, where are you going to sleep? Well, you're going to provide that to me as well. What happens if I get sick? You're going to help me. And then somebody says, how dare you ask those questions? And so my question is, I mean, asking whether somebody can support themselves isn't hatred. It isn't xenophobia. It's a perfectly rational consideration when deciding whether somebody could, you know, or should become a permanent member of your household. And a country isn't exactly a household, obviously, but a country does have responsibilities, I should say, to its citizens. I mean, there are limited taxpayer resources. I know that comes as a surprise to our leftist listeners. And there are limited housing resources. There's limited government resources. And there are millions of people around the world who would love the opportunity to live permanently in the United States and for us to take care of them. But we've got to make some choices in this country. Every country does. And so what should those choices be based upon? Family connections, skills, education, financial independence, humanitarian circumstances? I think those are all legitimate questions. And financial independence isn't some bizarre new concept Donald Trump invented. The concept of public charge has existed in American immigration law for generations. The question, the real legal fight, is over how broadly government can define it and what benefits government may consider. And I think that's an important distinction. And, you know, there's a lot of folks out there, you know, that say, you know, people who legally qualify for assistance might be afraid to use it because it could hurt their immigration case. I certainly get that, but shouldn't the legal argument, the bigger argument is

should America be allowed to favor immigrants who are more likely to become self-sufficient? I think we deserve a serious national conversation about that. Because immigration isn't merely about the person coming here. I'm the son of an Italian immigrant. You know, he came over with little more than the clothes on his back. He never expected America to give him anything but an opportunity. And that's not what we have today. So, you know, this whole discussion and this lawsuit, we're going to hear lots more about it and how, you know, Republicans and President Trump are, you know, mean-spirited and compassionless. But I think we need to stay focused on the fact that we want you to come here as immigrants. We're not here to take care of you, but you'll have the freedom and opportunity to take care of yourself, to build something extraordinary and become part of the American story. All right, well, let's get to the top three things you need to know.

0: need to know. We'll start off with your money. Oil is back above $100. Interest rates, well, it's flashing red. And so keep your eye on oil. Keep your eye on the interest rates, right? Those two numbers eventually find their way into all of our wallets. Brent crude settled at almost $106 a barrel after getting close to $110. Meanwhile, the yield on the 10-year Treasury briefly hit 5%, its highest level since 2023. So money's getting expensive, oil is getting expensive, but I would argue, I truly would, that's a short-term situation. I know a lot of folks say, well, we've been told that for a long, long time. I'm telling you, folks, it's a short-term situation. So don't panic. Don't panic. We all need to stay calm. We got to believe that the American spirit will persist, and it certainly will. Second thing you need to know, the people building AI are suddenly saying, slow down. Yeah, so the whole AI debate this past weekend, I don't know if you caught any of it, but there are folks, some pretty important folks in AI development right now, and they say we need to slow down and we need to make sure that it all remains safe. And AI stocks fell on the first trading day after the weekend about those warnings. And, you know, I mean, because for years the AI race has been basically faster, bigger, smarter, beat the other guy. That's what President Trump certainly wants. He believes if we fall behind, we'll lose the AI race to China. And third thing you need to know, ICE arrests are at record level, but deportations aren't keeping pace. Remember, folks, we are a nation of laws, not of men.
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5: Hello, ladies. Look at your man. Now look at me. Now look at your man. Wait, he's not a man anymore. He's a man identifying as a woman. Now look at me. Back to him. I mean, her. She's a man again. Confused? Me too. Ladies, you want a man who stands up for what matters in this country. Be a man and listen to American Ground Radio. Ladies, look at me. You're welcome. Now he's a man, again, who listens to the truth at American Ground Radio.

0: Welcome back to American Ground Radio. I'm Louis R. Avalone. My co-host, Stephen Parr, is taking some well-deserved time off. You know who needs to take some time off, may not be well-deserved, is Congressman or Houston Democrat Representative Al Green. I referenced him incorrectly in the last hour. I credited another congressman as being the cane-waving State of the Union heckler that Texas voters have already fired, by the way. But he has filed another dead-on-arrival impeachment resolution against President Trump. So just remember, Green did lose the May Democratic runoff. So he's not going back to Congress, but he is trying to file another impeachment resolution against President Trump. And this targets President Trump's immigration enforcement and accuses Trump of abusing presidential authority through ICE and through CPB, Customs and Border Protection. He's announced that he intends to use the privileged resolution procedure to force House action this week. Now, one particularly striking part of the story is that some Democrats themselves are irritated by the timing. I mean, even Democrats are. In fact, Axios is reporting that Democratic lawmakers privately are describing Green's efforts to impeach Trump as a distraction before the midterms. And Green responded by challenging those critics to identify themselves publicly, because Axios did not. Now, when your own voters, but I'll say this, when your own voters have chosen someone else, right, should a lame duck member in his final weeks in Congress, or should he use those final weeks to force another impeachment vote that even members of his own party don't want? I mean, you've been voted out of Congress. I mean, I don't know if anyone's told you, Mr. Green, but the voters have already said, thank you, Congressman. We'll take it from here. I mean, but before his moving boxes are even packed, he wants another impeachment showdown. But I'm going to tell you something. I agree. I think the Democrats who are against this impeachment are right. I think it's not good for Democrats. I think it's good for Republicans. You know what I'm saying? Because now you're just showing the ridiculousness, because we all know this, a Trump impeachment resolution is going nowhere. I mean, and by the way, most Americans are like, you're not supposed to use impeachment for disagreement over policy, right? Impeachment is supposed to be one of the gravest constitutional remedies Congress possesses, not the legislative equivalent of hitting the same button every time you lose a policy argument. So, you know, Congressman Green, he has every legal right while he remains in Congress or in office to introduce the resolution. But the rest of us have a right, including members of his party, to ask, what does this accomplish? Does it change immigration policy? Does it pass the House? Does it produce a conviction? Or does Congress spend another news cycle screaming the word impeachment while, you know, the problems Americans actually sent Congress there to address remain exactly where they were yesterday? And maybe that's part of the larger story here. The voters have already rendered their verdict on Al Green's congressional career, and he's entitled to use every remaining day of his term. But there's something almost Shakespearean about spending those final days demanding Congress render another verdict on Donald Trump. I mean, doesn't Washington know when the argument's over? I think it keeps the attention away from, hey, we need to elect more Democrats, because most middle America are looking at this and going, This is ridiculous. I mean, this is not what we, you know, this is not what we elected you to Congress to do. This is not, we you know, because I think this next election, like so many elections, are kitchen table issues, you know, about making the car note, making the house note. Can we send our kids to college or pay for a trade school? You know, those are the things that, can we afford our first home? I mean, affordability in our country, obviously, is also an issue. And so there's a lot of issues that this country needs to address that Speaker Johnson and the Republican majority, however slim that it is, are attempting to address. And instead of Democrats throwing in, right, what are they doing? They're trying to impeach President Trump again. You know, I want to go back to what we were talking about in the last hour about Keisha Lance Bottoms. You know, she's the former mayor of Atlanta. And she said, and this is, she says, she was speaking about black women. She's a black woman. And the feeling that black women have to handle everything themselves, which, first of all, I think there are a lot of women out there, whether they're black or white or whatever color they may be, feel that sometimes they have to handle everything themselves. We've got a lot of single moms that are being both mom and dad, right? Being a provider for both parents in so many different ways. And she says, as black women, we are conditioned. Girl, and she, this is her direct quote, girl, you can't depend on anybody else. If you don't do it for yourself, ain't nobody else gonna do it for you. And then she basically tied that to a post-traumatic slave mentality. And that, that's first of all, before we trace the circumstances of black women and black families in 2026 directly back to slavery, shouldn't we examine what actually happened between slavery and today? I mean, this is a huge piece of American history that is missing from the conversation. And Keisha Lance Bottoms isn't necessarily the first one to bring this up. She certainly is the latest. And I want to remind folks, you know, because sometimes we talk about the nuclear family, and a lot of folks say, oh, it must be nice to have a mom and a dad. Yeah. You know, my co-host Stephen Parr says he grew up with two-parent privilege, and I did too. Maybe you did. But the point of what I'm saying here is, when you look at the black community, and certainly for Keisha Lance Bottoms, feeling that, you know, women, black women, have this feeling they have to handle everything, part of that is because of the Great Society programs of the 1960s that destroyed the nuclear black family. I mean, those are facts. I mean, if you look at, in 1960, that was almost a century after slavery ended, the Census Bureau data shows two-thirds of black children lived with both parents. And almost 20 years later, fewer than half did. That is a dramatic change. And you've got to look at what happened in between the Great Society programs. And unfortunately, the federal government stepped in and destroyed the black family structure by 1965. So anyway, Keisha Bottoms, you don't have to do everything yourself. We just have to go about doing it completely differently.
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5: 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More powerful than a locomotive. Able to leap tall tales from Joe Biden in a single bound. Look up in the sky. It's a bird. It's a weather balloon from China.
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0: welcome back to American Ground Radio. I'm Louis R. Avalone. So glad to be with you, my co-host Stephen Parr. As you know, if you've been listening all hour or listening for a couple of hours, he's taking some well-deserved time off. And you know, there's something deeply sad about this story, but it's also necessary. There are 20 rabbis from 12 different states that recently traveled to Los Angeles for a five-day intensive security program, and that training, that security program, involved firearms. So 37 rabbis reportedly applied. There's only 20 available spots. It's run by or sponsored by Magen Am USA. And think about that for a moment. These are rabbis. Their calling is faith, prayer and teaching and marriage and family and community. They shouldn't have to spend 5 days learning how to respond if somebody walks into their synagogue intending to murder people. But that's the world they're confronting. That's the world that we are confronting. And as the Jewish High Holy Days approach, the Jewish communities around the country are dealing with heightened security concerns, and that congregations are receiving additional security training. So, you know, I don't look at this and say, why are rabbis learning about firearms? I'm really saying, why have we reached a point where rabbis believe they need to? Well, I know that. I know why that is, because anti-Semitism in our country is at a pretty high level. And I think, you know, I think there's an important distinction here. This isn't, you know, guys being handed pistols and told good luck. You know, there's a much broader security model here. You know, there's firearm safety and situational awareness and self-defense and de-escalation. And I think that's the responsible way to do it, because, you know, owning a firearm isn't the same thing as knowing how to protect a crowded synagogue, right? I mean, training matters, judgment matters, knowing when not to use force matters, and recognizing trouble before it becomes, you know, before violence ensues, I think is also important. You know, you've got children and elderly worshipers, and then you've got the mayor of New York City, you know, although he says he's not anti-Semitic, at the same time, he sure doesn't seem very outraged when there is anti-Semitism expressed in New York City or anywhere across the country. Now, switching gears here, I want to spend just a moment talking about something that sounds enormously complicated, but it really isn't, and that is AI. And specifically, the extraordinary argument that has broken out over the weekend between President Trump and some of the very people building the most powerful artificial intelligence systems in the world. Because if you're sitting at home listening to this or driving right now and you're thinking, what in the world are we talking about here? Well, you're not alone. So essentially, let me make it simple. President Trump said everybody needs to stop panicking, right? He called the idea, there's folks that are building AI right now that say AI is going to take over the world and destroy humanity, and we need to slow down. And President Trump says that's nonsense. He says America is winning the artificial intelligence race, that China desperately wants us to slow down, and that excessive regulation will kill the American advantage. And then Trump made the statement everybody is talking about. He said, the only control or guardrails that AI needs is a strong and smart president. In other words, don't build some gigantic government regulatory bureaucracy around AI. Don't regulate American companies into submission. Don't slow American innovation while China keeps moving. Trump's argument boils down to America is winning. Don't screw it up. That's the Trump side. Now, let me explain the other side, because this is where the story gets a little fascinating. The people calling for guardrails aren't merely politicians who don't understand technology. Some of them are the people building the technology. Dario Amade, who runs Anthropic, Sam Altman, who runs OpenAI, Elon Musk, who runs xAI. Those aren't three guys standing outside Best Buy asking somebody how to reset their password. You know what I'm saying? I mean, these are some of the most important people in artificial intelligence, and they're saying, hold on. This stuff is getting extraordinarily powerful, extraordinarily quickly, apparently. Amade, in fact, has gone as far to say, we must slow the pace at which we improve the capabilities of AI models. So, not stop AI, not destroy AI, not go back to, you know, typewriters or word processors, but slow the rate of advancement through, or enough at least, that safety can catch up. And the question is, what is safety? So you got Sam Altman, you got Elon Musk, they're all agreeing. And what are they afraid of? The easiest way I can explain it is, imagine you build a car that learns how to build a better car. So you build version one. Version one helps you build version two. Version two is smarter, so it helps design version three even faster. Version three helps design version four faster still. And pretty soon, instead of human beings improving the machine is improving itself. That's called recursive self-improvement. And what Elon Musk and Amade and Altman are saying is that that's one of the most frightening, that's what really frightens them the most as AI researchers, right? Because their concern isn't that ChatGPT suddenly wakes up tomorrow morning, grows legs, and starts chasing you around the kitchen. That may eventually happen, but I mean, that's still Hollywood right now. The real concern is much less dramatic and potentially more serious. It's that if these systems become capable enough to perform complicated tasks faster than humans can monitor them, right? I mean, if it has a quote-unquote mind of its own and we don't fully understand what they're doing, you see what I'm saying? Imagine you hire the smartest employee who has ever lived. The employee never sleeps, never takes a lunch, never gets tired, can read almost anything and everything that's ever written. Wonderful, except there's one problem. The employee sometimes doesn't do exactly what you intended. And that is essentially the concern. And we've already seen incidents that have alarmed researchers. I mean, no one's died yet. The internet hasn't collapsed. The economic damage has been minimal to this point. But what happens when the next generation of AI is dramatically more capable? And that is the issue. So now you know both sides. You can always get on ChatGPT and try to find out which one you support. We'll be right back.
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0: American Ground Radio. I'm Louis R. Avalone. Thank you for joining us. My partner, Stephen Parr, is taking some time off. I get to spend a little extra time with you. Of course, this past weekend was the NFL premiere, first season, regular season game, and 11% ratings decline for the NFL. And the question is, did it go too woke? Did the NFL go too woke? Has it lost, did it lose a lot of its audience because of that? You know, first, the 2026 opener was the Patriots-Seahawks, which was, you know, a Super Bowl rematch. And it averaged, what, 25 million viewers? But that was down 11% from the Cowboys-Eagles last year, and the lowest kickoff audience since 2022. Now, 25 million folks watching is still enormous. The game actually delivered the largest 18 to 49-year-old audience for an NFL opener in years. But I think the biggest flashing light to me was Wednesday. The NFL moved its traditional kickoff game from Thursday to Wednesday. And you know, maybe that was why the numbers were off. And there's also this measurement complication. You know, Nielsen changed its audience measurement methodology before this season, and the NFL complained in August that some of those changes appeared likely to negatively affect, you know, measured sports audiences. But at the same time, you've got more international games, Wednesday games, Thursday games, Friday games, Thanksgiving Eve, Netflix, Peacock. I mean, there's an overextension here. And I think that may be, and the Wall Street Journal actually reported on this, saying that, you know, the expansion of all of these additional times is reducing the quality. Well, they say it reduces the number and quality of games available through the Sunday ticket, even though, you know, the NFL Sunday ticket is actually rising. So there's a number of reasons. And one of those reasons, you know, I mentioned going international, the NFL going international. And I'll just say, you know, I am not in favor of the NFL expanding internationally. I mean, there's nothing wrong with the people in London or Paris or Australia loving American football. We hope you do. Tune in. It's America, right? That's our sport. But before the NFL sacrifices American home games to manufacture this international growth, it should ask, why are fewer American kids playing football? And they should be investing. The NFL should be investing aggressively in rebuilding football here. I mean, the NFL has a record 9 international games in 2026 across 7 countries. And I'm with John Gruden on this one. You know, he said, you know, if you want to grow the game, grow it in the United States. Exactly. Because apparently 9 international NFL games aren't enough. So the NFL is playing regular season games in Australia, Brazil, England, France, Spain, Germany, and Mexico. 9 games, 4 continents, 7 countries. Now, this is part of the NFL's global expansion strategy. I get that. And I have absolutely nothing against a football fan in London. Nothing against somebody in Munich wearing a Patrick Mahomes jersey. If some guy in Paris wants to spend Sunday afternoon watching the Saints, God bless him. Welcome aboard. The more people who love American football, the better. But here's where John Gruden is right. Why are we so obsessed with growing American football everywhere except America? I mean, that's the question. I mean, Gruden wasn't simply saying, I don't like foreigners watching football. That's not his argument. His argument was much more interesting. He said, we've got American kids who aren't playing football anymore. So if the NFL wants to grow the game, why not take some of that enormous energy and marketing power and millions of dollars and rebuild the game right here at home. I love this argument because football is more than just a television product that we can export. Football is part of the American culture. It belongs to Friday nights in little towns, Saturday afternoons on college campuses, Sunday afternoons with families gathered around the television. I mean, it belongs to the marching bands and the cheerleaders and the homecoming. My point is, you know, coaches who become mentors, kids who learn they're part of something bigger than themselves. That's American football. And I don't want us to be so obsessed into turning the NFL into some global entertainment corporation that we forget the soil the game grew out of. You know, I mean, fathers throwing footballs with their sons, mothers sitting in freezing bleachers. We've all been there. So, again, I'm all for international this and international that, but at the same time, if we're going to grow the game of football, let's grow it here at home. I mean, what's wrong with that? Am I the only one that thinks that? I don't think so. Maybe I do. Maybe I am. I don't know. Get off my lawn. But America, this is America's game, football. And if we're going to grow it anywhere, we need to grow it right here at home. We'll be right back.
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0: Welcome back to American Ground Radio. Thank you for joining us. You know, this is what happens. And I want to explain why this is without losing sight of the human beings involved. You know, under the FDR Drive near the 23rd Street in Manhattan, there is a garbage dump, but it is a homeless encampment. And that's perfectly fine with Zoran Mamdani. And that's what's happening. And the question is, what are we doing to help these folks, right? I mean, we can't, you clean it on Monday and they return on Tuesday. You clean another block on Wednesday and they pick up and move, you know, another three blocks away on Thursday. I mean, that is not solving the homelessness issue. That's moving the homelessness issue. And that's what's happening in New York City. It's happening in all of these major Democratic-led metropolitan areas. And it's not compassionate to leave someone sleeping beside piles of garbage, you know? And yet, look at L.A. right now, right? I mean, it's crazy. And at some point, when you see that and you have to say, somebody's got to say, whoa. Well, there was a boy whose teachers weren't particularly impressed with him. He was restless. He was distracted. He's always asking questions. One teacher reportedly thought there wasn't much point in continuing his education. So his mother made a decision. She would teach him herself. And that boy started experimenting. Well, he failed. And he failed again. And again, and he tried thousands of different materials while searching for something that would burn long enough to make an electric light practical. And so people saw failure, you know, he kept failing over and over, but he saw information because every attempt that didn't work, well, that just eliminated one more possibility. So eventually the boy whose conventional education couldn't quite make it, but he did eventually.
7: Questions? We are the answer. 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
8: Breaking news this hour from Town Hall. I'm Rich Thomason. Dealing fears of a wider war, a drone has been shot out of the sky in Lithuanian airspace. The intruder was destroyed by NATO fighter jets.
9: Lithuania's National Crisis Management Center says the drone was downed around 60 miles west of the country's capital Vilnius and near the Kaunas Reservoir. The incursion follows a speech by NATO Secretary General Mark Rutte on Monday, where he said that strikes close to NATO territory showed Russian President Vladimir Putin's desperation and also his desire to sow fear and terror. Rutte added, such strikes would drive the transatlantic organization to increase its support for Kyiv. I'm Charles Delesma.
8: The nation's highest court has handed the Trump administration a setback on mail ballots. Ruling 7-2, the Supreme Court rejected the administration's attempt to restrict mail ballots ahead of the midterm elections less than 50 days away. California's Democratic governor is not ruling out a run for the White House in 2028, except in one circumstance.
10: Gavin Newsom telling CNN if former Vice President Kamala Harris decides to run for president, he will stay out of the race.
11: I wouldn't do that to her. I wouldn't do it to me. Why would I wouldn't do that to you? I wouldn't waste everyone's time. Who needs that?
10: Newsom asked about the 2028 presidential race during an interview with CNN's Jake Tapper as the two were standing in a lake while fly fishing in Montana. Laura Winters reporting.
8: The eyes of the financial world will be on the Federal Reserve tomorrow, with the central bank expected to hike its key short-term interest rate for the first time in several years. The goal would be to rein in stubbornly high inflation. While not a sure thing, most analysts and economists do expect a rate hike, given recent remarks by Fed Chairman Kevin Warsh. On Wall Street, ahead of this morning's opening bell, the Dow futures are down. They're off 43 points. Townhall.com.
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15: Today will be partly sunny and pleasant with low humidity reaching a high of 80. Tonight will be partly cloudy with a low of 62. Tomorrow is expected to be mostly sunny with a high of 84. Thursday will be very warm with intervals of clouds and sunshine reaching a high of 87. Friday will be mostly cloudy, very warm and humid with a chance of a thunderstorm, also with a high of 87. With the AccuWeather forecast, I'm meteorologist Joe Lundberg.
10: An inquiry with your money now. CrowdStrike CEO George Kurtz said on CNBC that slowing AI development will not eliminate the risks because potentially dangerous models are already widely available. Kurtz added that companies need stronger AI-powered cybersecurity to monitor agents once they are deployed. The president is brushing off warnings from AI industry leaders that the technology is developing too fast, saying the U.S. already has guardrails in place to hold tech companies accountable. Vice President J.D. Vance.
16: I don't think Americans should be scared of anything. I think that we have to be mindful that there are risks, there are downsides to anything, and that's certainly true of AI.
10: Trump on social media referred to the warnings as a hoax. Oil prices have risen amid reports of fresh Houthi strikes on Saudi Arabia and attacks by Iran on ships in the Gulf. West Texas Intermediate at 102 per barrel, Brent at 105. Futures are lower. That's your money now.
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21: Been a feisty mood today. I can't believe I was arguing with my podcast partner, Mark Davis, about immigration. Because there's this big drama going on in Texas. Bo French, the Texas Railroad Commissioner, posted a picture of a bunch of Indian kids at the UT Ohio State game the other night. And he complained about all the Indian kids in the picture, suggesting, as he clarified in an interview with Mark Davis, that he means there's just too many legal immigrants coming into America. The HB1 visa system is out of control, and we've just got too many immigrants, which is kind of the Ann Coulter mantra, right? That's the Ann Coulter approach. We just ought to shut down all immigration. And I'm just of the mindset that I thought we worried about and we were focused on illegal immigrants. I thought we celebrated legal immigrants. I thought we appreciated the Indian kid who follows all the rules and plays by the book and comes to the University of Texas to get an education and goes on to be a doctor or a lawyer or a teacher. I thought we loved that story. I love the story of my grandparents coming over here on the boat from Ireland and Lithuania. I thought we appreciated legal immigrants, particularly legal immigrants who assimilate. I thought we wanted a mass deportation of the illegal immigrants. But in talking to my pal Mark, and he's all cozy with Beau French, we've got too many immigrants in here, period. We've got cities that look like third world countries. All right. Well, if you've got cities that look like another country in America, how many of those people in those cities are illegal immigrants? Deport them. But I thought we appreciated legal immigration. So that's, you know, one thing I want to tackle, because that's kind of news to me. I didn't know that we've changed the goalposts. I didn't know that we wanted to change our argument. I thought we were focused, and I thought President Trump was focused on illegal immigrants. People who have basically stolen residency

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0: Shapiro.
1: I mean, and Ben is making the rounds these days. He was also on the panel last night over at CNN with that insufferable Abby Phillip. And Ben sort of shut down all the lefties on that panel who are panicking about AI. Here's what he said on CNN.
2: There's one that nobody's talking about. There are two risks, and it's fun to talk about the apocalyptic risk because we've all seen apocalypse movies. There is a much more significant risk that is much higher threat, that is much more likelihood. Not higher threat, but more likelihood. And that is the risk of stagnation. If you stagnate AI, it is probably the beginning of the end of the American economy. We are currently running into economic dire straits in which key bills are absolutely getting crushed, in which we have a $40 trillion national debt. And both parties, there is a uniparty. The uniparty is for spending enormous amounts of money and never paying for any of it. That is the actual uniparty in the United States. The only possible escape from that is to reach some sort of escape velocity in terms of productivity, which is why the Trump administration has been pushing AI.
1: There they go. They all start yelling. They let him speak a little bit. Those are the new rules over on that panel. They let the conservative talk, and then they're all going to start yelling. The stagnation of America's economy. Is there any doubt in your mind that that's precisely what the Democrats want to do? They want the stagnation of America's economy. They want to damage America. They are continuing to damage America with their policies. Ben Shapiro is right. Let's see what you think. Want to find out? 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
1: Mike. I'm as lost as everybody else. I'm still looking. I'm still searching. Hi, this is Lon Solomon, and this is what Billy Joel said at the close of his documentary, And So It Goes. You know, Billy is right. Everyone is born lost, looking and searching for something to fill the hole inside of us that only God can fill. This is why Jesus said, come to me and I will give you rest. You will find peace for your soul. Hey, if you're still looking, look in the right place, the Lord Jesus. Not a sermon, just a thought.
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3: With SRN News, I'm Rich Thomason in Washington. Ruling 7-2, the Supreme Court has rejected the Trump administration's bid to restrict mail ballots ahead of the upcoming midterm elections. NATO jets have shot down a drone in Lithuanian airspace. The incident comes less than a day after NATO leaders had pledged that strikes close to the alliance's territory would drive NATO to support Ukraine in the ongoing war with Russia. Senator Mitch McConnell has returned to the Senate following a long absence. The 84-year-old GOP senator has not been into the U.S. Capitol since June 14th when he was hospitalized for a fall at his home. AAA's national average for a gallon of regular gasoline as of this morning, $4.32. That's up a penny from yesterday, 17 cents higher than a week ago. Stocks opening in the red this morning on Wall Street, and this is SRN News.
4: Here's the deal. The government is over $38 trillion in debt, which means the IRS isn't slowing down. 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
11: This afternoon, expect sunny to partly cloudy skies, creating pleasant conditions with low humidity and a high of 81. Tonight will be partly cloudy with a low of 63. Tomorrow is set to be mostly sunny with a high of 85. Thursday will bring hot weather with intervals of clouds and sunshine, reaching a high of 90. Friday will be mostly cloudy, very warm and humid, with a chance of a thunderstorm and a high of 87. With the AccuWeather forecast, I'm meteorologist Joe Lundberg.

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3: Mike, I'm Dan Loney with Your Money Now. Ford is rolling out a comprehensive upgrade to the F-150 pickup truck. The changes will include hands-free towing, the return of the V8 engine across the lineup, and a new Carhartt edition. F-Series sales were down 13.3% in the first half of the year, and production was down around 100,000 units due to the fire at the Novelis plant, which cut aluminum supply. Nike co-founder Phil Knight and his wife Penny will donate $1.1 billion to a pair of Oregon medical facilities. The money is one of the largest gifts ever to a health institution in American history. The funds will go to the Providence St. Vincent Medical Center and Providence Heart Institute and will help develop a women's health hospital. The markets are lower across the board at this hour. The Dow Industrial Average is down more than 500 points. The NASDAQ is off by around 175. Oil prices are shooting higher, up 3% at $104 a
4: questions?
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5: Breaking news this hour at Town Hall. I'm Bob Agnew in Washington. FBI Director Kash Patel returned to Capitol Hill today for an oversight hearing before the Senate Judiciary Committee. He told the panel the Bureau is fulfilling its key mission, keeping Americans safe.
6: This has been the most prolific run of crime reduction in the United States history, with the help of our great partners since the beginning of the Trump administration. Here are a few numbers, and behind these stats are lives saved across the country. The FBI has arrested 54,000 violent criminals. That's up 90% from the 18-month year period prior to that. That's making America safe.
5: Senator Mitch McConnell returning to Capitol Hill today after a long stay in the hospital. More on that from correspondent Laura Winters.
7: After a 3-month absence, Kentucky Senator Republican Mitch McConnell back in the Senate, arriving in a wheelchair and ready to vote. In a very weak voice, McConnell telling reporters, "I'm glad to see you. Time to get back to work. I'm here to work on a farm bill that's important to my state." McConnell is 84 years old and retiring in January. Laura Winters reporting.
5: Newly declassified footage shows a dramatic rescue of two U.S. airmen who were downed in Iran. We get more from correspondent Bernie Bennett.
8: The footage shows the rescue of two airmen after their F-15E Strike Eagle fighter was shot down over Iran in April. The airmen were rescued nearly 2 days apart during massive U.S. military missions involving numerous aircraft operations. The pilot, referred to as Alpha for security purposes, was rescued during a daylight mission involving 21 aircraft 8 hours after he ejected from the downed plane.
5: That is Bernie Bennett reporting. Treasury yields continue their climb. The key 10-year note reached levels last seen before the financial crisis of 2008. And when the 10-year Treasury yields are that high, it tends to have an impact on other types of rates, including mortgages, business borrowing costs, car loans, and government borrowing costs. More from townhall.com.
0: Quick question. When did you buy your house? If the answer is somewhere between 2022 and 2024, you locked in one of the worst rate environments in modern history. Here's the kicker. Rates dropped this year. They hit a new low most people don't even know about. Now they're climbing back up. Here's what Bankrate reported just this month. Nearly 90% of borrowers from that period are overpaying an average of $278 a month, $3,300 a year. 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
11: This afternoon, expect sunny to partly cloudy skies, creating pleasant conditions with low humidity and a high of 81. Tonight will be partly cloudy with a low of 63. Tomorrow is set to be mostly sunny with a high of 85. Thursday will bring hot weather with intervals of clouds and sunshine, reaching a high of 90. Friday will be mostly cloudy, very warm and humid, with a chance of a thunderstorm and a high of 87. With the AccuWeather forecast, I'm meteorologist Joe Lundberg.
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13: When we're in danger, our first instinct is to flee, right? 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We all want that warning when we're in danger. And if you think about eternity, you start to see that God's Word, the Bible, is a warning to each of us. He tells us that every wrong thing we've ever done, no matter how big or small, puts us in eternal danger of being separated from God. 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Then Jesus rose from the dead and lives forever in heaven and wants you to be there too. He offers forgiveness and a new life through a relationship with Him. 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That's 888-NEED-HIM.
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7: 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You know, Billy is right. 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

0: the whole enchilada. This is what the battle that you're witnessing with all the AI discussion is taking place right now, is that Dario Amodei of Anthropic, Sam Altman of OpenAI, they need to have highly restricted or closed weight AI be the dominant force. They don't want open weights because this allows for a lot more competition to enter the marketplace. It also allows for normal people, not the elites with God complexes, to have more control over what the world is going to look like, what the future is going to look like once the AI revolution takes course. And this is in huge opposition from guys like Donald Trump and Jensen Huang, who runs NVIDIA, because NVIDIA, first of all, they're selling chips to everyone. So they just want it to be game on. They want as little regulation as possible because they're selling chips. They want to sell chips. They don't care who they're selling the chips to. They're going to sell the chips, and they've got that monopoly in the types of chips that they make. So they're ready to run wild, and they want to see an explosion. Donald Trump wants to seize the AI revolution as an opportunity for massive growth in the U.S. economy, and he does not want to miss this shot. And I know that there is a lot of negatives that come with it. There are some things about AI that are, I think, objectively going to be a struggle. There's going to be problems. There's clear negatives that are going to be associated with this, and there are things that we're going to discuss on this show and elsewhere, that there is going to be huge opportunity for sowing disinformation, for censorship, for deep fakes. It's going to be all sorts of different harassment. There's going to be all sorts of different social contagions, like AI girlfriends and boyfriends, which is already taking place. I had a big podcast on that with them and Joe Morris. So all that negative stuff aside, this is still the opportunity of our era in terms of a massive economic explosion. And Trump does not want to, not only does he not want to get in the way of that, he wants to encourage it. He wants that to explode and to grow. And just note that a lot of the people who are saying put the brakes on are very self-interested. And that's why they're freaked out right now. And that's why they're ratcheting up the AI doomerism, is because they feel like they're in such a dominant market position that they just want everyone negative on this so that they can be left alone. And so they can have, you know, there's a duopoly situation, and those two companies are content to just be unchallenged and to be able to develop without any sort of new competition entering the market. All this is going to benefit Democrats, who tend to run those two companies, which is Anthropic and OpenAI. So that's it in a nutshell. I think that's what we have to understand, and that's what the heart of the matter is. And that tension is be interesting to see how this plays out. It's going to be very interesting to see how all this plays out. And we're going to see Barack Obama now be the leader of the Democrats' call to focus on artificial intelligence. And he really does have global governance in the back of his mind. And he's already going to get a lot of very generic and general support, because, again, them committing to any sort of a solution might test badly. It might poll badly. If the Democrats put forward some sort of solutions that are unpopular, then it could be worse than putting out no solution. But that's why I noted yesterday on the show, and it's important to note this, that they've dusted off Obama, they've trotted him out, they've dragged him out, and he's going to be the leader in this run-up to the midterm elections, pushing for AI policy to be the center of the Democrats' agenda. And Minority Leader Hakeem Jeffries is out there saying that we need to have a framework for a very public conversation. I like this because it is as generic as possible. He's literally saying nothing. And that's where we're at. And this is where I always recommend everyone take a look at Winton Hall's Code Red, because it is going to be a give you this backbone of understanding to take on some of these pretty complex topics. So we got John Ossoff is out there calling for inspectors and frontier AI labs, and needs the president to lead the world towards an AI treaty. Like, we're not going to want global governance. That's the whole thing. I was noticing this because there is a story in the EU. There's something called the EU Kids Act, which is going to require age verification for new accounts on social media, video sharing sites, online games, AI chatbots. And in general, I like the principle behind it. It's a 16-point, it's similar to Australia's 16-point social media plan, where they're trying to get teens off of it, which by and large, I appreciate the sentiment, is that I think social media has been very toxic for adults, and I think it's been even more toxic for children, particularly young girls. This has been well documented, well studied. There's almost no refutation to this. But then the question is, who watches the watchdogs? Who's actually in charge of this? Who's enforcing this matter? And it's going to be the same bureaucrats, the same unelected, anonymous people who want to control more of your lives, the same people with God complexes, All of these things are going to come down to this essential fact, which is that whenever you expand global bureaucracy like this, it always means we're outsourcing our sovereignty. And even though I don't want children getting hooked, people under 16 in particular, on social media, I think it's toxic. And I want to do what we can to make sure that children are not getting hooked on those devices, becoming screenagers. Is it really for the bureaucrats in Europe to decide how to deal with that? Are they the ones who are going to set the rules? That doesn't sound very good to me. That sounds like a real formula for wide-scale censorship. That's a problem. These are very big topics. We're going to be tackling them all on the Marlowe Show. 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
3: This is John Catsimatidis. Live long and prosper. My motto on most of my shows. And we want all Americans to live long and prosper. The amount of chemicals companies been putting into our food for the last 30 years. Why? They want it to last longer on the shelves. Well, I have to thank President Trump, Secretary Kennedy, and Dr. Oz. They went to war with putting chemicals in our food in America. Lately, General Mills, no more dyes in the General Mills cereals. Kellogg's, no more chemicals in our cereals. My favorite, M&M's. Starting in August, all the M&M's that go to Amazon have no more chemicals in their M&M's, but the ones that go to supermarkets do. What is the truth? No chemicals in our food. I want Americans to live longer. Live long and prosper. I'm John Catsimatidis, and that's the Cat's Corner.
4: With SRN News, I'm Bob Agnew in Washington. President Trump is dismissing warnings about runaway artificial intelligence, calling them a hoax. He says concerns over AI are being used to slow U.S. innovation and give China an edge in the critical development of AI. The benchmark 10-year Treasury yield tops 5% today, reaching to its highest level since 2007 as investors anticipate another Federal Reserve rate hike. Former Senate Republican leader Mitch McConnell is returning to the Senate after 3 months away for health concerns. The Kentucky lawmaker arrived at the Capitol in a wheelchair, saying a key farm bill was important enough to bring him back. McConnell does plan to retire in early January. He's also the longest ever serving party leader in the Senate. On Wall Street, the Dow Jones Industrial Average struggling a bit right now, off but not by too much, down about 1 point right now. The NASDAQ is off by about 160. This
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6: This afternoon, expect sunny to partly cloudy skies, creating pleasant conditions with low humidity and a high of 81. Tonight will be partly cloudy with a low of 63. Tomorrow is set to be mostly sunny with a high of 85. Thursday will bring hot weather with intervals of clouds and sunshine, reaching a high of 90. Friday will be mostly cloudy, very warm and humid, with a chance of a thunderstorm and a high of 87. With the AccuWeather forecast, I'm meteorologist Joe Lundberg.
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0: money is. If you want an explanation of a guy like Cooper, who seems like a normal guy, and why he could do this, he can do this specifically because that is where the money comes from. You don't get funded for your campaigns unless you have a willingness to be able to turn a blind eye towards crime. This is a soft on crime party. This is their identity. It's troubling. I think of these segments because I think about, you know, Mrs. Dr. Marlowe, who's one of my ideal audience members. When I picture a ideal audience member as someone who's very intelligent and civically engaged, but does not have a ton of time for the news. And I think about these segments, like she couldn't listen to a segment like that. Like, they got a guy whose governor is releasing all these child sex predators, and we could put him in the Senate. These are the stakes, and that's why if any of you who are a little upset about some of the AI stuff, or maybe you wish your gas prices were lower, I certainly did. I filled up Mrs. Dr. Marlowe's car yesterday. I'm shocked at the gas prices. It's not a great thing that we couldn't solve that. But come on. We're talking about people who want to just release all the rapists out of the prisons? All the child sex pests? Not to mention that you got a guy named James Talafrico, who has off the tip of his tongue the name of his favorite drag queen. This is from yesterday. Play cut 16, please, guys.
1: Sorry, Brooklyn. I was there when you defended the drags. Who's your favorite drag queen in Texas?
2: Oh, my gosh. Probably Alyssa Edwards.
1: Alyssa Edwards? Yes. I love Mikey Mays. Thank you so much. Thank you.
0: So he immediately knows the name of his favorite drag queen. I just can't. This is what is currency in the Democrat Party now. They love this stuff. So many bad things will happen if they win. One of the things that Peter Schweitzer, my colleague at Breitbart, has done immeasurably good reporting on in recent days is that there is a plot by the Chinese to infiltrate America via surrogacy, where they will pay for babies to be born in America. They will be raised in China, inculcated with Chinese values, and then they will come back to America when they're adults, and they will be able to instill some of those values in America, and they will also, via chain migration, be able to bring family members. CBS did a report on this. This is apparently from July, but they were promoting it this week, so it got a new round of attention. This is cut 7, please, guys.
3: We're about to meet up with a surrogate who is currently pregnant with a baby for a Chinese billionaire. He allegedly has at least 100 children via surrogate.
4: And we actually broke that news to her. She was shocked to find out that she may be having a baby that becomes one of dozens of children.
5: I feel blindsided. I feel misled.
3: Now, he also, just this week, posted on Weibo a photo of all of these children. And he doesn't seem to be denying these allegations that he may have at least 100 kids. In fact, in a statement, he said that having more children brings more blessings and that he is striving for the development of the Chinese nation.
5: He feels like he's like creating an army. That's crazy.
0: I don't even know what to say. I mean, is this thing on? What more can be said? The Chinese are buying 100 babies at a time, and American surrogate moms don't know that that's what they're participating in. And I don't know how these women are so ignorant if they're doing this, if they're part of this process. But people need to make money, and I bet you get paid a fortune to be able to carry these babies. And I don't think they want to do it, but I think these people are desperate. They need money. And this is what's happening. This is the process. That's why we got to keep getting the word out. That's the best thing we can do, is keep getting the word out. Tim Burchett, who's one of the more interesting Congress people, more plain spoken, commented on this exact thing. Cut 10, please, guys.
6: They're very much focusing on control, and the way they do that is control this great country. And this is the way they'll do it. You'll start seeing these kids. You know, we saw it with the pregnancy industry, where they come in and have the babies here, and all of a sudden they're American citizens. They're going to be enrolled in our colleges and universities. They can all go home and then come back as American citizens with all full rights. And you won't think anything of it till it's your kid or it's you that loses that spot in college or that job. And this is the way they're going to infiltrate. It's a long-term plan. But when you're cranking out 100 kids, one guy, you got to wonder, too, are there a lot more doing this, which I assume there are.
0: What a It's a great summary, but it's just such a great point that I think about a lot after all that I do to try to raise the best kids possible. And then they're going to be competing with people who are trying to destroy our country and with families. And it's a look, you can't judge the children, but the parents, it's a big design. Remember, Michael Pillsbury wrote about this. This is the 100-year marathon that China is engaging in to beat America, to beat us in a nonviolent war. It's a 100-year process. So we cannot fall asleep on this thing. I was reminded that Ron DeSantis banned surrogacy from China in Florida in May. And that's very important. I got a cut of that, but I would need to play the cut. The point is that that's what the best governor in America is up to. And the worst governor in America is doing this with Jake Tapper. Can we play my Jake Tapper? I don't know what cut it is, but my Jake Tapper cut with Gavin Newsom, guys. The fly fishing, please. Can we share that one? It's coming up. It's coming up. I'll filibuster briefly. But it is, you're going to be watching it momentarily. Jake Tapper talk to Gavin Newsom. And I got to say that Gavin, okay, can we roll it?
2: Yeah, it's
7: a lot of Democrats.
2: 31 flavors. And
7: you're not even the only Californian.
2: No, right. Yeah.
7: You got Rokana.
2: Yeah.
7: Kamala.
2: Yeah. I don't know if she runs, but we'll see.
7: I know she's called around.
2: Yeah. But I wouldn't run if she ran.
7: If she runs, you will not.
2: Of course not. Why would I? Do that to her. I wouldn't do it to me. Why would I? I wouldn't do that to you. I wouldn't waste everyone's time. Who needs that?
7: Okay. What do you mean?
0: That's good. So after the break, I'll break down the content. But before we get to the content, the most important thing to me here is that I can't believe they got Gavin Newsom and Jake Tapper out there fly fishing up to their waist in water. And then they had some camera crew that was out there to just film this farce. It's all so staged and performative. So awesome. Really enjoyable stuff. All right. But I'll tell you one thing that is real. And this is something that I do on a nearly daily basis because it helps me a lot. 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
11: Ronald Reagan understood that freedom sometimes requires more than quiet diplomacy. It requires moral clarity. On June 12, 1987, standing before the Brandenburg Gate in a divided Berlin, Reagan issued a direct challenge to Soviet leader Mikhail Gorbachev. Mr. Gorbachev, tear down this wall. The Berlin Wall was more than concrete and barbed wire. It represented a system that restricted movement, divided families, and denied millions the freedoms Americans often take for granted. Reagan refused to treat that division as permanent. He understood that free nations must be willing to identify the difference between liberty and oppression, and have the courage to say so. 2 years later, the Berlin Wall fell. Freedom survives when people refuse to accept tyranny as inevitable. So when freedom is challenged today, will we have the courage to defend it with the same clarity?
12: We live in an age of tremendous global unrest. Everybody longs for peace, but for millions today, it is only a dream. There are currently 13 wars happening around the world involving dozens of countries. But our lack of international peace is merely symptomatic of our greater need for personal inner peace. The peace comes only from Jesus Christ. Scripture calls Jesus the Prince of Peace. On the night before his death and subsequent resurrection, Jesus Christ told those who trusted him,
13: "Peace I leave with you. My peace I give to you. Don't let your hearts be troubled and don't be afraid."
12: Do you have the peace of Jesus Christ? If you want to know how to invite Jesus into your life and discover real peace, then call or text us at 888-NEED-HIM. That's 888-NEED-HIM.
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3: All right, Tuesday, September the 15th. A lot of news going on Capitol Hill. Congress is back in session. A lot of things are popping, including a hearing of the House Judiciary Committee today. And I bring this story up because it's connected to an immigration story we have yesterday. So let's get to today's news. A New York sheriff was called in to testify about Governor Kathy Hochul's sanctuary policies in the state of New York, and he revealed what law enforcement is forced to do in New York when ICE simply asks for help in capturing criminal illegal aliens. Friend of the show, the chairman of the committee, is Jim Jordan, congressman from Ohio. The sheriff who is speaking here is Broome County Sheriff Fred Akshar. I want you to listen to this exchange between Jordan and Akshar. Cut number 8.
11: Let's say you got an illegal migrant who's been charged with another crime, who's in your jail, or I think you said you had a 600-person jail that you oversee, who's in your jail, and then is going to be released on some kind of bail or whatever. And ICE notifies you, sends a detainer. In New York, what do you have to do?
12: Let him out the back door.
11: You can't turn him over to the federal government, even though he's here illegally and been charged with another crime.
12: Thanks to Governor Hochul and local cops, local crimes.
11: You got to let him go.
12: Yes.
3: Let them out the back door. That is a sheriff in New York testifying before Congress as to what he has to do if a violent illegal alien comes into his jail. Because he serves in the state of New York, and because the governor is Kathy Hochul, and because New York is a sanctuary state, this sheriff telling Congress today, I have to let them out the back door. Now, Democrats all the time are telling us, oh, we don't oppose all deportations, but we really ought to focus on those that are violent, on those that present real danger, not the ones that Trump is going after. That's what they say. But what do Democrats do? Kathy Hochul says, you got to let them all out the back door. Just ask this sheriff. Yesterday, we brought you the story of Kathy Hochul literally giving executive clemency to a violent, illegal migrant so that he could get out of deportation proceedings. So in New York, they'll give you lip service on immigration. But Kathy Hochul may be working harder than any Democrat in America to keep illegal, violent aliens in New York, in the United States, in your neighborhood, in your community, putting you and your family at risk. On top of that, we also learned yesterday that New York City Mayor Mamdani and a bunch of other Democrats around the country are suing the federal government over the Trump rule that, hey, if you're an illegal alien, or you're an immigrant of any kind and you're coming here and you're going to get on welfare, we're not going to allow it. We're not going to let you come here and immediately get on the public dole. For that, they're getting sued by Mamdani and the Democrats. Now, this sounds like common sense to me, that you wouldn't want to have a bunch of immigrant populations coming here and immediately getting on welfare. But all of these things work together. You have Democrats like Kathy Hochul saying, let's keep all aliens, let's keep all immigrants, illegal or otherwise, in the United States, even if they're violent. And you have Zohran Mamdani and a bunch of other mayors and Democratic officials saying, let's keep all aliens, all immigrants, illegal or otherwise, here, even if they are getting on welfare and becoming a burden to the U.S. taxpayer. This is everything you need to know about the Democrat immigration agenda. Illegal aliens who are violent, you get to stay. In fact, they say let them out the back door of the jail. Come here and you need to be on welfare, you get to stay. And the American people will pick up the tab. That is the Democratic position. Not rhetoric, that's their position, because all you have to do is analyze their actions. One more news story for you. Down in Texas, Democrat James Tallarico, the Senate candidate down there, every single day we get the latest weirdo phrase from Tallarico. He got asked, who is your favorite drag queen? And I want you to hear this interaction. Cut 5.
13: This is Tallarico. So nice to meet you. Sorry, I broke my hand. I was there when you defended the drags. Who's your favorite drag queen in Texas?
14: Oh my gosh, probably Alyssa Edwards.
13: Alyssa Edwards? Yes. I love Mikey Mays. Thank you so much. Thank you.
3: Me, and probably if anyone asked you, who's your favorite drag queen? If somebody offered you $10 million to name any drag queen, could you do it? I couldn't. I have no idea. Most of you don't. But Tallarico, who wants to represent Texas in the Senate, he knows more about who his favorite drag queen is than maybe what his favorite pie is or his favorite football team. Who in the world keeps an answer to that question in their back pocket? So strange. More news after this. Come back. It's Scott on Salem.
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19: With SRN News, I'm Bob Agnew in Washington. After a lengthy recovery, Senator Mitch McConnell is back in Washington. The 84-year-old Kentucky Republican returned to the Senate in a wheelchair and says he's here to vote on legislation affecting Kentucky's farm economy. He's set to leave office in January. President Trump says concerns that artificial intelligence could become uncontrollable are misguided. He argues such claims risk slowing American progress in a field viewed as critical to national competitiveness, especially against the country's main AI adversary, China. Wall Street is watching the bond market after the 10-year Treasury yield surged above 5% on expectations of a Fed rate hike this week. And when that yield goes up, other rates often follow, mortgage rates for one, business borrowing costs, and car loans among the other sectors. Right now on Wall Street, it's been a rough day for stocks. The Dow down by 485 points. This is SRN News.
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21: This afternoon will bring mostly sunny skies and pleasant conditions with low humidity, reaching a high of 81 tonight. Expect partly cloudy skies with a low of 63. Tomorrow will be mostly sunny with a high of 85. By Thursday, temperatures will rise, bringing hot weather with intervals of clouds and sunshine and a high of 90. Friday will be mostly cloudy, very warm and humid with the possibility of a thunderstorm and a high of 87. With the AccuWeather forecast, I'm meteorologist Joe Lundberg.
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0: Just this past week, I was in California recommending Ruthless Podcast on my left, Ruthless Podcast on my right. I'm telling all my friends, listen to the Ruthless Podcast. So I'm going down to Great Clips, get my hair cut today. I'm listening to Tuesday edition of the Ruthless Podcast, and I almost drive off the road because it turns out that the fellas were in Texas for the convention, and they got Shanghai down to Austin. And they participated, they went through the Longhorn Tunnel, and they participated in firing the Longhorn Cannon. They were part of the debacle. And Josh Holmes, the leader of the gang, you are, I think you've heard of suborning perjury, Josh. You have suborned football treason. Because Johnny Ashbrook is a Buckeye, and he was involved in this. And we have the tape, I think.
1: Oh, no. Well, look, let me first of all say, in Johnny's defense, he looked a little out of place because he didn't wear any Longhorn colors. Now, the rest of us, of course, when you're given such an offer, you want to be generous to somebody who's generous to you. We all wore the gear that the governor would prefer, and we enjoyed ourselves on the sidelines. An incredible offer. But Johnny went incognito. He wore neutral colors.
0: You are not now, nor have you ever been a prosecutor, have you? The fact that you're not wearing the gear does not actually get you out of the crime when we have the pictures at the cannon. It doesn't work. Did he say to anybody, maybe I should, if I ever want to go to Skyline Chili again, maybe I should move over here?
1: Well, he did have, I think he had a frown on his face when we stood at the 50-yard line after the victory, Hewlett, for whatever that's worth, maybe a mitigating circumstance and sentencing for what you're talking about here.
0: He should have been flat on his back like I was. He should have been prostrate like all of Ohio. That was a heck of a game to go to. You are now a curse. It is the Ruthless curse. And
1: well,
0: I'm afraid.
1: You can think of it the opposite way, though, Hugh. You can think about the. Look, let this be a lesson to all the red state governors out there. You got a real big game. You got all the celebrities in town. You got a bunch of stuff. You know, the whole. The weight of the world on your shoulders. You really got to deliver. Why not just invite the Ruthless Variety program down there just to make sure things turn out okay?
0: Okay, that's a good spin, as my friend, my Democratic friend Mark Guerin would say whenever I came up with an answer. It's a good spin. Good spin. That might work. That might work. But I don't think they're going to be inviting you to Ohio this year. That's for sure. Josh,
1: well, they should. They should.
0: You went to the convention. Tell me about whether or not, I just had on Michelle Tafoya. She got a new poll. She's down one in a new poll in the coefficient poll. And she's close in other polls. Do you think that's doable? I mean, we haven't won since Norm Coleman in Minnesota. What do you think?
1: Well, I was on that campaign with Norm Coleman.
0: Oh, you were?
1: That's my one and only Minnesota campaign. I was on it in 2002. And I will say I've been critical of my Minnesota Republican friends for years because of their inability to nominate a candidate who can simultaneously persuade folks in that third district. It's kind of a suburban Minneapolis district. At the same time of unifying that new Trump coalition that has taken over the Iron Range, the western part of the state, southern part of the state, Rochester, and everywhere else. They have not been able to do that. They've focused on a whole bunch of candidates that can captivate, you know, certain elements of it, but that third district in particular has been elusive. She is the first and best candidate that Minnesota has Republicans have nominated since 2002. And if it's doable, only she can do it. Now, you've got a ton of headwinds, a bad environment, an historical problem in both Minnesota and midterms when you're in control. All that being said, it is a very real race, Hugh. And I think the Democrats should be petrified about what happens if you give this lady the microphone. She is captivating. She's terrific.
0: You know, we have three candidates, we being Republicans, in Tafoya, Susan Collins, and John Sununu, who are independent of President Trump. I don't think you can merge those brands. You can't attach Donald Trump to those three candidates. It's a little bit easier with Ashley Hinson and John Husted, races we have to win, and I think we feel pretty good. It's very easy in Texas, but that's just going to be, they have to close the Alamo if Tallarico wins. What do you think of our three non-Trump-aligned candidates in the upper parts of the country?
1: Yeah, I mean, first of all, Susan Collins' brand speaks for itself. She's got a whole closet full of skeletons of the demise of political opponents who thought they were a shoo-in to defeat her over the years. She's a tough campaign. I think she showed that in a couple of interviews that she did where she was talking about how she's certainly not going to bring up the fact that her opponent has children with their second cousin.
2: Cousin Troy.
1: She is. I mean, she's really, really good and has been forever. Also, perfect ideological fit for Maine, if you think about it. You know, Michelle, first time on the scene, but incredibly impressive, incredibly polished, and doing it for all the right reasons. If you're going to elect somebody to break the mold of what Minnesota has been dealing with the fraud, the corruption, the just mismanagement of the state, I think she's perfect for that. And then what was the third one that
2: Sununu.
1: You mentioned, Hugh?
2: Sununu.
1: So we've been talking about New Hampshire for 3 months, and I know you have too, but not really many other people in national media have, in large part because I think it benefits him at some level to keep this thing a little bit under the radar so Democrats don't just all scramble and throw all their money into New Hampshire. But you've got a couple of things happening. Kelly Ayotte up there, very, very popular gubernatorial, on the ballot, and coupled with the name, the brand of Sununu, and himself, who is just an independent thinker, somebody who fits the ideological mold of New Hampshire, and Democrats are sleeping on this bad boy. I mean, they're spending all of their time talking about Ossoff in Georgia, or Tallarico, or El Sayed in Michigan. They're sleeping on this situation. I think he snuck up on him, and now you're kind of within the window where if that campaign is adequately resourced, that literally could save the majority for Republicans in the Senate.
0: All right, we got a minute, Josh. Alaska is so small, I don't know anything about it. Dan Sullivan is a grade A, five-star recruit senator who protects Alaska and the national security and does so with intelligence and charm. But Alaska's rules are so weird. How do you win there? Do you just have to go door-to-door and talk to 300,000 people?
1: Yeah, ground game's really important. You can't underestimate the intelligence of the Alaska electorate. You recall more than a decade ago, when Lisa Murkowski won a write-in campaign.
2: Yep.
1: And it required all of her voters to spell her name correctly on a ballot in order to defeat the nominees of the Democrat and the Republican Party, and they did it with a margin. Democrats have tried some sneaky stuff here, put another Dan Sullivan on the ballot, pretend like he's a Republican, despite a lifelong record as a Democrat. I don't think they appreciate that, and I think they're a lot more tuned in than the national media is giving them credit for. I expect Sullivan to win this thing, but I expect Democrats to throw absolutely every monkey wrench into it to try to defeat him.
0: Thank you, Josh Holmes, and please tell your partner, Mr. Ashbrook, he'd better go to Vivek and talk pardon now, because gonna be that was a stunner. That was an absolute stunner.
1: Let it be a message,
0: Hugh.
1: Let it be a message to all the governors. Invite us. You win. It's easy.
0: Hadn't thought about that, but you're right. Just got to pick it. Just got to pick your games well. Josh Holmes, good to follow you, friend. Holmes Josh on X, the Ruthless Podcast. Should be a must-listen every day. Stay tuned, America.
3: With SRN News, I'm Bob Agnew in Washington. The board of the Kennedy Center voted today to close the center. That's over financial issues in an ongoing dispute over whether or not to put President Trump's name on the iconic performing venue. President Donald Trump is assailing the high court after it rejected his push to restrict mail-in voting in this year's midterms. He said in a social media post today, the justices who opposed him were, in his words, not the people I interviewed. The administration has made a last-minute push to have the Postal Service play a central role in deciding who would be able to receive the mail ballot, just to make sure that there is less in the way of the possibility of cheating in elections. state election officials argued successfully, there's simply not enough time to implement any such changes before the November 3rd midterm elections, and said their systems were already secure. On Wall Street right now, the Dow Jones Industrial Average is struggling. It's down by about 386 points. This is SRN News.
4: This afternoon will bring mostly sunny skies and pleasant conditions with low humidity, reaching a high of 81 tonight. Expect partly cloudy skies with a low of 63. Tomorrow will be mostly sunny with a high of 85. By Thursday, temperatures will rise, bringing hot weather with intervals of clouds and sunshine and a high of 90. Friday will be mostly cloudy, very warm and humid with the possibility of a thunderstorm and a high of 87. With the AccuWeather forecast, I'm meteorologist Joe Lundberg.
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3: 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It's like waiting in line for 4 hours in an amusement park for a ride that lasts only 2 or 3 minutes. 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

0: Back, America. Treasury Secretary Scott Bessent on the House testifying today about Iran cut number 8.
1: Finally, the strength of our economy has allowed the United States to wage the greatest economic isolation campaign in the history of the world against the Islamic Republic of Iran and its enablers. President Trump has taken action that his predecessors have long deferred against a regime that devotes itself to death to America and seeks nuclear weapons to do just that. Under his leadership, America is no longer managing the Iranian threat. We are ending it. And America's economic resurgence is reinforcing our capacity to do so from a position of strength. Together, the growth we are advancing abroad, the prosperity we are building at home, and the might we are unleashing against our adversaries are bound by the same conviction to restore American strength in service of the American people.
0: All right, you're doing great. And then Anaya Pressley, member of the squad, comes in, cut number 9.
2: Insurance. Have you heard about this issue, yes or no?
1: I am aware that Obama
2: okay,
1: is
2: no.
1: a failure.
2: Yes or no, are you aware?
1: You can ask me
2: stop filibustering and stop acting like you don't know what the facts are. Moving on.
1: Answer it.
2: Secretary Bessent, the Joint Economic Committee found that tariffs cost families on average $1,700. Have you heard about this issue?
1: I have not.
2: You heard about this issue. Your boss, Donald Trump, said that he was going to give people he would reimburse them. He would send them a check for the cost of these tariffs. And he hasn't done that because he lies on everything. You know about these issues, and I'm questioning your integrity. You know about these issues.
3: Ms. Pressley is recognized. Ms. Pressley is recognized.
2: Thank you. Mr. Secretary, you know about these issues. The American people are suffering. You know better. You go on television and you say that Trump's economic agenda is a great comeback. And that makes me question not only your integrity, but if you're operating in the same reality as the people whom you are accountable to. And you are enabling him, and it's shameful. Secretary Bessent, the families in my district and across this country are struggling to afford a home, buy food, raise their kids, pay these high utility bills, and they deserve a government that's going to make their life easier, not harder. But that's exactly what is happening on your watch. As a secretary...
0: You know, I love that. I play her all day. Give her a cable channel. 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
4: I'm Dan Loney with Your Money Now. The board of the Kennedy Center has voted to close its main building today due to severe financial concerns and the ongoing battle over having President Trump's name placed on the building. A federal judge has stated there must be an approval from Congress to add Trump's name to the Kennedy Center. Any scheduled renovations are on hold until the president's name is added back to the building. Dave & Buster's Entertainment sees its shares off 20% after disappointing financial results last quarter. It posted a loss per share of 27 cents with revenue of $544 million. The arcade chain is being hit by a continued decline in entertainment buying by the public and underinvestment in new games in years past. Wall Street stocks continue lower as oil prices continue on the rise. The Dow Industrial Average is down more than 300 points. The NASDAQ is off right around 200. Meanwhile, West Texas crude is up almost 3.5% today at $105 a barrel. That's your
5: questions.
4: Money.
5: 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The answer.
6: Breaking news this hour at Town Hall. I'm Bob Agnew in Washington. Attorney General Todd Blanche says President Trump is very frustrated over the Supreme Court's ruling on mail-in ballots. He was speaking to reporters today at the White House when he fielded a question from SR News White House correspondent Willie Nelson about fentanyl.
7: Willie Nelson with SRN. Mr. Attorney General, reports say actress Hayden Panettiere may have died after taking a pill laced with fentanyl. The DEA is looking at her alleged dealer. What is the Justice Department going to doing to go after the people that sell these fake pills?
8: So when it comes to fentanyl, they're not fake pills, they're death pills, right? So they're pills that kill people, and there's a federal statute that allows us to go after it, assuming we can prove who the dealer is, to go after them and put them in prison for murder.
6: FBI Director Cash Patil returned to Capitol Hill today for an oversight hearing before the Senate Judiciary Committee. He told the panel the Bureau is fulfilling its key mission, keeping Americans safe.
9: This has been the most prolific run of crime reduction in the United States history with the help of our great partners since the beginning of the Trump administration. Here are a few numbers, and behind these stats are lives saved across the country. The FBI has arrested 54,000 violent criminals. That's up 90% from the 18-month year period prior to that. That's making America safe.
6: Meanwhile, Senator Mitch McConnell returned to the Hill today after a long stay in the hospital. Here's Laura Winters.
10: After a three-month absence, Kentucky Senator Republican Mitch McConnell back in the Senate, arriving in a wheelchair and ready to vote in a very weak voice. McConnell telling reporters, "I'm glad to see you. Time to get back to work. I'm here to work on a farm bill that's important to my state." McConnell is 84 years old and retiring in January. Laura Winters reporting.
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11: The midterms are almost here, and Republicans could be in deep trouble. Polls show Democrats leading in key races. Tonight, Rob Finnerty on Newsmax reveals the growing threat from the DSA and the radical left. With less than 60 days to go, Finnerty says it's time for the GOP to hit the panic button. The House may go, and control of the Senate is up for grabs. 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Americans are angry, and the progressive left wants total control of Congress. Tallarico, El Sayed, AOC, Bernie Sanders. Finnerty reveals President Trump's secret plan to fight back and what you can do to help him. Don't miss Finnerty tonight at 8 p.m. Eastern on Newsmax. 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
12: This afternoon will bring mostly sunny skies and pleasant conditions with low humidity, reaching a high of 81 tonight. Expect partly cloudy skies with a low of 63. Tomorrow will be mostly sunny with a high of 85. By Thursday, temperatures will rise, bringing hot weather with intervals of clouds and sunshine and a high of 90. Friday will be mostly cloudy, very warm and humid with the possibility of a thunderstorm and a high of 87. With the AccuWeather forecast, I'm meteorologist Joe Lundberg.
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0: With SRN News, I'm Bob Agnew. In Washington, the Supreme Court has blocked the Trump administration from enforcing its new postal service rule governing mail-in ballots ahead of the November midterm elections. The president says his goal is to cut down on the possibility of election fraud, but now they will leave in place a lower court order that says the regulation is likely unlawful and also too complicated to be implemented anyway before this year's November 3rd midterm elections. As some Silicon Valley leaders warned that artificial intelligence could threaten humanity without safeguards, President Trump is rejecting those concerns and arguing instead they could give China a strategic advantage if the leaders in this country are persuaded to scale back their growth in AI. The bond market is flashing a warning on inflation, sending the 10-year Treasury yield to a post-2007 high as a rate hike is now appearing to be more likely. This is SRN News.
1: Tonight, expect partly cloudy skies with a low of 63. Tomorrow will bring mostly sunny conditions with a high of 85. Tomorrow night will be clear with a low of 68. Thursday will be hot with intervals of clouds and sunshine reaching a high of 90. On Friday, anticipate mostly cloudy skies, very warm and humid weather, with a chance of a thunderstorm and a high of 87. With the AccuWeather forecast, I'm meteorologist Jason Caterina.
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4: This is Hugh Hewitt for townhall.com. Social media influencer Hassan Piker is now the face of the Democratic Party. Piker wears his Mao jacket, hoses his Twitch audience down with absurd political takes. Piker uses social media to monetize the worst impulses of the extremes in American politics. In the course of doing so, he personally carried the most radical major party candidate in memory, Michigan Democrat Abdul El-Sayed, to that party's nomination for the United States Senate. Piker has now gone so supernova radical that some Democratic leaders have tried to rebuke him without even naming him, including House Minority Leader Hakeem Jeffries. It's not going to work. Piker and the socialist fever he represents is repelling the moderate Americans who love the country, especially in the Democratic Party. It should not be difficult to say. Voters ought to reject Hassan Piker, Abdul El-Sayed, Alexandria Ocasio-Cortez, Rashida Tlaib, and I could go on by name. They also ought to be rejected at the ballot box.
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0: Every day there's another headline about artificial intelligence. It's moving faster than most of us imagine, raising an important question. 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
16: News this hour from Town Hall. I'm Keith Peters in Washington. Attorney General Todd Blanche says President Donald Trump is very frustrated over the Supreme Court's ruling on mail-in ballots.
17: He is very frustrated. And I wasn't at the interviews that he participated in during the last administration when he selected these folks to be on the Supreme Court. He has every right, and indeed he should, communicate his concerns with the Supreme Court whenever he has them. This isn't the first time that he's done it, and it won't be the last.
16: Blanche says the Trump administration will follow the law. President Trump is dismissing worries about AI going rogue as a sick conspiracy against AI and data centers.
18: Industry leaders say the development of artificial intelligence should slow down to give safety efforts time to catch up.
19: These people are noticing that the recent instance...
18: AI safety researcher Raymond Douglas.
19: ...are much worse than a lot of people were expecting, and that we need to do something pretty serious to handle them and make sure that something terrible doesn't happen.
18: He tells Sky News,
19: one way of making an AI not do something bad is to put guardrails around it so that even if it tries, it can't break out of the box or something like that.
18: But in a social media post, President Trump says the only guardrail needed is, quote, a strong and smart, high IQ president, suggesting the U.S. has that in him. I'm Ben Thomas.
16: The board of the Kennedy Center has voted to close the facility over financial issues and a dispute over putting President Donald Trump's name to the iconic performing arts venue. Prior to Tuesday's board meeting, a federal judge blocked the Kennedy Center board from adding Trump's name to the structure or grounds, saying it would violate an earlier ruling that his name was illegally added to the building. On Wall Street, a down day as the Dow dropped 328 points, the NASDAQ lower by 204. More at townhall.com.
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22: Tonight, expect partly cloudy skies with a low of 63. Tomorrow will bring mostly sunny conditions with a high of 85. Tomorrow night will be clear with a low of 68. Thursday will be hot with intervals of clouds and sunshine reaching a high of 90. On Friday, anticipate mostly cloudy skies, very warm and humid weather, with a chance of a thunderstorm and a high of 87. With the AccuWeather forecast, I'm meteorologist Jason Caterina.
23: Foundations of Freedom, a look at America's founding principles and the leaders who shaped our nation.
24: Ronald Reagan understood that freedom sometimes requires more than quiet diplomacy. It requires moral clarity. On June 12, 1987, standing before the Brandenburg Gate in a divided Berlin, Reagan issued a direct challenge to Soviet leader Mikhail Gorbachev. "Mr. Gorbachev, tear down this wall." The Berlin Wall was more than concrete and barbed wire. It represented a system that restricted movement, divided families, and denied millions the freedoms Americans often take for granted. Reagan refused to treat that division as permanent. He understood that free nations must be willing to identify the difference between liberty and oppression, and have the courage to say so. 2 years later, the Berlin Wall fell. Freedom survives when people refuse to accept tyranny as inevitable. So when freedom is challenged today, will we have the courage to defend it with the same clarity?
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8: Welcome back, America. I'm Matt Continetti, staying around for one more segment today. Matt, right before you came on, Michelle Tafoya was here. Michelle is up, is down 1 point in the most recent poll in Minnesota Cold, and she's a fabulous on-air presence, right? If people are watching on Fast TV, they got blown away. If they're listening in their car on AM 1280 The Patriot or up in Duluth, I'm all over Minnesota, they got blown away. She's that good. Let me ask you, Peggy Flanagan is a way left, wacko, radical person. Do you think there's a shot here?
9: I think that if there is a shot, it would be this year, Hugh, and here's why. That Tim Walz and Peggy Flanagan are implicated in this incredible fraud story that has I think, shaken Minnesota politics to its core. And, of course, has had national implications as well. And Michelle Tafoya is the right candidate to make the case for change in Minnesota, because even though she's running as a Republican, she has distanced herself from President Trump in quite a few issues. And she has an independent, separate profile because, of course, so many people know her from her role as a sports broadcaster for many years. So she's not immediately linked in people's heads to President Trump and the Trump administration. So the combination of those two things on the ground in Minnesota, the particularities of Tim Walz and his administration, and Peggy Flanagan, who is, if it's even possible, to the left of Tim Walz, right, and Michelle Tafoya's independent character and candidacy, could actually make some history here in Minnesota.
8: And they do throw up, whether it's Norm Coleman or Rudy Boschwitz or David Dernburg, they have a tradition of throwing up a Republican senator every few years for 6 years. This might be the year. Let's run down in order of importance, and I think probably lockup as well. I think Susan Collins is going to beat Cousin Troy pretty easily. What do you think?
9: I think it's looking pretty good for Susan Collins. She has an independent, again, that independent stature in Maine. She's not known as just a part and parcel of the Trump administration. She has Joe Manchin, the other great independent former senator of West Virginia. He's coming to campaign for her. I think Susan Collins has the race where she wants. She needs to really emphasize how she's going to be good for female voters, women voters in Maine in particular, unlike the radical Troy Jackson.
8: You know, Matt, I've got a week left in Maine. I go back to the Beltway. And so I watched the Ohio State-Texas game and the Browns. I can't call it a game. I saw the Browns get wiped out by the Jaguars. And I saw a million ads, a million Maine ads, about 5-1 Susan Collins versus Troy Jackson. And the Troy Jackson ads, I swear to you, that 5 out of the 6 people talking were women with gray hair over the age of 60. That's not the demo they need to win this thing.
9: Well, it's interesting that he's emphasizing that, because I think that means that he understands the weakness. Look, Jackson is, you know, Graham Plattner without the charm. And I think that's going to be a big problem for his candidacy, is he's just not a very exciting candidate. And he's got real flaws as someone who's been around forever in Maine, not to the state's credit.
8: Yeah. Okay, second most important race, and one that Joe Manchin waded into as well, Mike Rogers, former chair of the House Intelligence Committee, longtime member of Congress, versus Abdul El-Sayed. This Abdul gives me material every day because he just cannot stop saying stupid things. But Ben Domenech and other smart people say, oh, I'm worried. I don't want to be worried about this. Are you worried about this? He should not be in the Senate.
9: Yeah, I'm a little worried, Hugh. One, it's Michigan. It's become a swing state in presidential, not so much in Senate. It's been many, many years since Michigan sent a Republican, the great Spence Abraham, to the Senate. The second thing I'm worried about is a little about the Rogers campaign. He's focusing a lot on bio, and this is a guy who just ran for office 2 years ago. He shouldn't have to feel the need to introduce himself once again to the state. If I were giving advice to Mike Rogers, I'd say, look, you go after El-Sayed on Medicare for All, which is going to take away everyone's health care and replace it with a high-tax, low-choice system. And I want you to emphasize the Second Amendment in particular in Michigan, where it's very important, especially for rural Michiganders, right? And then I want you to talk, too, about how you're independent. You're going to have your own agenda and ideas that's not just going to be whatever President Trump says. And if you, those three things, I think, are the ingredients for a successful campaign for Mike Rogers, but he needs to go on the offense rather than simply talk about his biography and history.
8: I agree. And he needs to start doing conservative media. He's afraid of getting painted as a conservative, but that doesn't win, actually. Ken Paxton versus Soy Boy. And Mr. Tallarico is also the gift that keeps on giving. However, Ken Paxton had a decent convention. He's just not a very good candidate. On the other hand, Tallarico is an EPA super site. What do we do about this? What do you think about this?
9: Well, I think Ken Paxton is going to need resources, and I think that will divert funding from other critical races, such as Michigan, which to me is the race of the cycle. It's still Texas, though, and Tallarico, I think, has a pretty steep hill to climb to win statewide in Texas. And Paxton, though he's not the strongest candidate, of course, has won statewide on several occasions. So if you give Paxton the resources and he draws the clear contrast between what Tallarico's far-left agenda represents and kind of the Texas approach, the red state model, if you will, that Paxton, for all of his flaws, will continue to pursue, I think eventually Paxton will be victorious.
8: If Tallarico wins, they have to close the Alamo. How about in our Midwestern, our H's, Husted and Hinson in Ohio and Iowa, respectively? I'm not too worried about Hinson. I'm actually not worried about Husted because Sherrod Brown is old Sherrod Brown. He's starting to look a little Biden-ish. What do you think?
9: Yeah, in Ohio, you know, Brown is around. I think there, for John Husted, he kind of needs to kind of raise his profile a little bit more. You know, even though he's statewide, he's been around for a while as well. Again, going on the offensive would help for him. The problem with both Iowa and Ohio is that there are gubernatorial races where the Democrat is doing pretty well. And I worry that both Hinson and Husted would get caught in the undertow of Democratic victories at the state house that would deny Republicans seats in the United States Senate.
8: Yeah, the doctor in Ohio has fallen on her face a couple of times this weekend, but I don't know much about Iowa. Finally, Dan Sullivan, Michael Whatley, and Michael Collins. I'm pretty confident about Sullivan. 30 seconds, Matt. Are you confident about any of them?
9: Sullivan, I think, still has tools to play from the toolkit. Collins and Whatley, I think those are going to go to the Democratic side.
8: They're only 6 points, but it's a big 6 points. We'll keep talking to him. Matt Continetti, follow him on X at Continetti. Listen to him on Thursday's Commentary Podcast. Read him in the Wall Street Journal and come right back to the Hugh Show. Thank you, Matt.
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10: I'm Dan Loney with Your Money Now. The Defense Department says the Iran war has cost an estimated $33.4 billion as of June 29th. Central Command also reported that Iranian strikes have damaged and destroyed hundreds of buildings and structures at U.S. bases in the Middle East. The report also said the expenditure of U.S. munitions during the conflict had resulted in a strategic inventory shortfall. Costco has limited member purchases of motor oil to 2 units per week and raised the price as energy costs surge amid the Iran war. According to the Associated Press, the price has risen to nearly $58 per unit, up significantly from a typical range near $30. The markets are red ink across the board today. Bond yields hitting their highest levels in 19 years. The Dow lost 328 points, ending the day at 52,093. The NASDAQ fell 205 points, and the S&P 500 was off by 34. And that's Your Money Now.
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8: Welcome back, America. I hope you heard me giving Holmes a hard time earlier. 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The very best grill in the parking lot, the very best grill at the parking garage, the very best grill if you're just doing everyone in the backyard and then inside for TV. You want the small or the large or the enormous Best Talk grill. 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There are more than 40 makes and models, all made in the United States. Best Talk grill, 0 to 1,000 degrees in 3 minutes. 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And finally, can't leave home without it. Can't turn off the Hugh Hewitt Show. We'll have another great show tomorrow. We'll have more great candidates on. Go over to Hugh Hewitt if you missed any of Continetti, and you'll hear the entire Continetti interview. Relief Factor. Don't leave home without it. Put it in your car. Take it every day like I did in hour number one, because it really, really does work. Gets rid of the minor aches and pains. Even if you had a few days off and I began to venture out back again, not trundling yet, recovering from a little bit of minor toe surgery, but it's all fine, all good. But I'm beginning to get my miles back in, and there'll be some aches and pains along the way when you get back up to 30 miles a week. But I'm not worried about them, because Relief Factor gets rid of them. Icarian Curcumin is Retron Omega. 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Thank you, Generalissimo. Thank you, Adam. Thank you, Harley. I'll talk to you tomorrow on the next Hugh Hewitt Show.
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16: Welcome to Seculo. This is Logan Seculo. Will Haynes in studio. Rick Riddell joining us just a little bit later. And phone lines are open for you at 1-800-684-3110. I am happy to report that this is a victory for our clients to continue ministering. You may remember this situation that was happening out of Colorado. We've fought hard for it. Our team has been working tirelessly. And again, you may see these efforts and go, does the ACLJ, what do they do on the ground? You hear these, you know, big, you know, cases we take on, Supreme Court of the United States. You hear about all the work that we're doing internationally, whether that's in Europe or in Pakistan or anywhere in the world that the ACLJ is needed. ACLJ Jerusalem. But sometimes it's in your own backyard. And sometimes it's in your own public park. And this is what happens when the ACLJ gets involved. Sometimes it takes time, but we have what it could be a landmark agreement in our case that was happening in Colorado. Again, a massive settlement. This is a win for homeless ministries that reach the homeless community or reach people who are in need. And maybe there is some misunderstanding of what the law could be. Maybe we could back it up a little bit, Will, give people, if they don't know, the background on this. But I'm just pumped that we were able to come out here today on this show and make this announcement.
18: That's right. So remember, we told you about this group of pastors from local churches that would have gatherings where they had worship, they had ministry to outreach to those that were in need. And it happened in a public park in North Glen, Colorado. They had been doing this since 2020. And then in 2025, just last year, they passed an ordinance that made it illegal for groups of more than five to recurringly use the park. And what happened? The pastors and members of these churches were criminally cited for continuing this ministry in a public park. Now, we quickly jumped into action, one, to defend them from these criminal citations, but also filing a federal lawsuit. And we went after multiple sections of this ordinance of showing how it was not a constitutional ordinance. And what happened? 2 months later, they dropped the criminal charges against our clients after we filed this federal lawsuit. And now we are pleased to announce that as we neared the discovery phase of this lawsuit, we came to an agreement, a settlement with the city of North Glen, Colorado, that is a victory for our clients, allowing them to continue their ministry in this public park without fear of criminal citation, as well as the park, the city was able to, one, repeal the ordinance that was bad law, that we thought was bad law, that would target the churches, and replace it with something that still gives the city the authority and the appropriate measures to keep people safe in their public parks, as is the city's responsibility, but doesn't discriminate against our clients and allows them to continue this much-needed ministry. We are so, one, thankful the hard work of our attorneys that went into this to get this across the finish line. Absolutely. And we are pleased to announce that last night, the city council was able to move forward after their second reading on that measure that we came together with the city to craft.
16: Yeah, I mean, in general, this is a done deal. This is exciting. You should be excited when work like this gets done, even in states like Colorado, which you may think may be less friendly. Then you have moments where we can use the power of the ACLJ. And what it is really all of you getting together. And of course, the hand of God at the same time, to go into these places and make a real difference. That's why I encourage you to always support the work of the ACLJ if you can. That's, of course, at aclj.org. We are getting some reports. See, a lot of comments coming in on our YouTube channel saying that you did not receive any sort of notification that we are live, and most of you manually did it. So I'm going to ask, if you're one of those people, let us know in the chat, but also hit the thumbs up, throw in a comment, you know, get engaged here, hype points, do something here to make sure that we get back into people's feeds, because these are big moments. They may not be the biggest breaking news of the day, but you know what? It should be for you, because this is the things that are important to make sure we're standing up for nationwide. We'll be right back.
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21: We live in an age of tremendous global unrest. 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The peace comes only from Jesus Christ. Scripture calls Jesus the Prince of Peace. On the night before his death and subsequent resurrection, Jesus Christ told those who trusted him,
22: "Peace I leave with you. 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
21: Do you have the peace of Jesus Christ? 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That's 888-NEED-HIM.
16: Just saw a bit of a flashback if you're watching online. By the way, you should be watching online. It's a great place, way to interact with the show. There's a great chat feature. If you're on YouTube or on Rumble, you can get involved that way. But also, you get to see us, which is always nice. You see our pretty face as well. But along with that, it's during the commercial breaks, you get special video presentations our team put together. We just flashback to earlier this year with one of our lawyers, Garrett Taylor, who led this. You can actually read what he wrote on our website right now. If you go to aclj.org, you can see the article about this case. So you can go to that and really get more of a deep dive on the history of this case. Again, it's been a little over a year of working. We've been talking about it for nearly a year. And the ACLJ, again, stood alongside these pastors and church members to make sure that they were able to still practice, not just, again, having a church service or something like this. This was an outreach to people in need that was being shut down. The city's saying, you can do a lot of things in a public park. Helping people? Nah, that's not one of them. But the ACLJ was able to work hard and work with them, by the way, too, to get what is really a victory for our clients, to continue, again, this ministry to people who are in need, and specifically to people who are homeless and that really could use the support of the church. It's what the church is called to do. And now, though we were headed towards discovery in the lawsuit phase, we were able to create a settlement, work together, our ACLJ lawyers and this team, to really develop a collaborative effort to make sure that sort of this newly proposed language protects everyone. And it's really, again, a big moment. It took months. It took months of our team working hard on this. And again, what this does is, it affects the local community there in Colorado, but it also starts building precedent for what we can take around the country if needed.
18: Well, and once again, I want to point this out because of the hard work of our team. The criminal citations that were issued to pastors and church members that were using the park for their ministry, they were issued on September 18th of 2025. We were able to receive the client, fight back, get the criminal charges dropped, as well as file a federal lawsuit and get a settlement in less than a year. That, for the work of the speed of things, is remarkable, because going through the court system, as you all know, if you watch this broadcast, takes a long time sometimes. So just even that, 3 days shy of a year, and we're talking about the repealing of the ordinance that happened last night and replacement with something new. That is remarkably quick, because also we mentioned we were able to come to the settlement. There was positive outreach from the city as we neared this discovery phase. We had multiple potential resolutions in conferences, and then developed this collaborative effort among the parties that crafted this new proposed ordinance that would replace the old one. This going into the discovery phase takes a lot of man hours. It takes a lot of interviews, depositions, as well as documents, going through all of that. That was about to be a big chunk of even our attorney's time moving forward towards the end of this year as this lawsuit progressed. So not only are we able to get this for our clients, and everyone is happy in Colorado as they are able to continue their ministry, as well as the city is able to still have restrictions that they deem to be safety for the parties. But we pointed out in our lawsuit, Logan, that it wasn't just the old ordinance was not broad for the safety of everyone. It was specifically targeting those that in the way it was being applied, that were religious groups.
0: Yeah, ministry work.
18: That's right.
0: That was what was being targeted. And remember, I need to clarify, you know, we're here celebrating this, but look, this may be happening in your hometown. It may be happening to you. Remember that the ACLJ team is there for you at no cost. Remember, no bill was ever sent to these pastors or to this church. That's not how this works here. Thankfully, people like you support the work of the ACLJ. And because you do that, we're able to represent all of these amazing clients that need our help for absolutely no cost. And by the way, those clients one day may be you, and maybe it could be you right now. And you may be watching this going, I think this is happening to me. Maybe you thought you were helpless or hopeless and you didn't think it was worthwhile. Well, you know what? There's a real easy way. You should go to aclj.org/help, fill out a simple, like just survey, couple quick questions. If it's within the scope of the work here at the ACLJ, religious freedom matters, of course, constitutional crises that may be occurring. We'll jump into action. We get a team of lawyers on it immediately. You get attached to a lawyer pretty much immediately and told whether or not this is something the ACLJ can do. And if it is, we jump into action. The legal system moves slow. This is one of the faster ones, and it was, you know, nearly a year. So you got to remember that. So if you feel like this is happening to you, don't wait. Jump in now, call ACLJ, or get involved at ACLJ. You can go to aclj.org/help and be a part of this big movement that is happening, because we can get things done. We can get things done that, again, you may go, this is small potatoes. This is looking at what's happening here in Colorado. This is a public park in Colorado in this one community. Who cares? Who cares? Obviously, the people of this community, who they're ministering to, people that need food, people that need supplies, people that are struggling, people that need Jesus. Who does it also affect? Obviously, the pastors, the churches, the people who run the ministry. And inevitably, the wake goes beyond them, and it gets to you. Somewhere in this country, this is happening somewhere else, and we need to know about it. That's why the ACLJ team is continually fighting for this. I mean, it was nearly a year of fighting for these Colorado churches, again, cited for so many different things, including just worshiping in the park. But we have new language. The ACLJ team was able to work. That's also the truth here, too. You know what would be a lot better for a lot of organizations like ours? Say, we're not going to settle. We're going to take this thing all the way. We're going to battle it out in the court system. We're going to make sure that we, you know, squeeze every second out of this. But that is not what our team does here. We go for the win. We go for what's the victory for the client. And that may take 2 days. It may take 2 years. It may take 20 years. But we're not going to do this because the organization decides, oh, we think it's better for us in fundraising to stretch this out over years and years and years. There are cases that go years and years. Trust me, I would much rather have our team be able to move on. And thankfully, we're able to find some common sense with some people here in Colorado, work with them, rework this language to make sure that our clients are represented fairly.
18: That's right, and that's exactly what you see here. When you look at the lawsuit, and I encourage everyone, go read on aclj.org. Garrett Taylor, who really did a great job on this, was able to work with the city and able to come to this agreement. But as we said, it's up that aclj.org has a lot of of other information, which actually can help, as you were talking about, other people that may be in situations like this, that when they read the things about, you know, this ordinance was, we challenged it in the lawsuit on vagueness and overbreadth, not narrowly tailored, religious targeting, viewpoint discrimination. When you read the descriptions of that, you may think, oh, that's exactly what I've seen happening in my own town with this ordinance or with my church group. Because this isn't.

0: the city to be able to protect its citizens, but it also isn't targeting the church members that are using the public facilities that anyone has access to conduct their ministry. And so it's a very important balance that you see around the country. But when the government decides we're sending police officers, we're going to criminally cite people for their involvement in ministry, that's when it goes too far. And sometimes it may even be that the ordinance never had that intended effect, that it wasn't like you had members of city council sitting around thinking, we're really going to get those church groups. But then that's how in practicality it plays out with the police and the way it's enforced. We can work together sometimes. And that's what you saw here in Colorado. I do think it is important. Once again, we talk about it. This was done in under a year. We really started the representation back in February. It also takes people that realize my rights are being violated to contact a group like the ACLJ. Sometimes, as you say, it's easier for a church to be like, just go to a different place.
1: Yeah,
0: it's not worth it.
1: Sometimes we need a wake-up call, and hopefully this show can be one of those for you today. I encourage you, if you feel like you're so moved to support the work of the ACLJ, it's a great time to do it. Go to ACLJ.org right now, and if you can make a donation, I'll just earmark today as those of you who are reaching out specifically because of people like this, when these victories for our clients can happen. And a lot of times they tell me, the fundraising group that we work with, our team here that does a lot of that, they go, Logan, sometimes victories, sometimes successes, they don't always move the needle, if you will. And I always say, we got to celebrate when the ACLJ team does incredible work. So celebrate with us today. If you can support financially. If you just want to call in, say a thanks or a prayer to our team, to these churches. I see former members of these churches in the chat. Give me a call at 1-800-684-3110. 1-800-684-3110. I'll take calls in the next segment. We're also going to give you a little bit of the news of the day of what's going on around the world. But I had to start off with this great news. We'll be right back.
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1: Before we get to some of the news of the day that we want to hit you with, there's also another victory the ACLJ team was able to secure, and this is one that happens worldwide. I wanted to hit domestic front first because I think that those connect with you on a personal level. Maybe you've been involved in one of these ministries to communities that are in need in your local area. You can feel it. You can connect with it. Sometimes we take things overseas, and I'll be honest that I feel like some of it gets, if you want to say, quote unquote, lost in translation, because it's hard to imagine what the world is like for Christians in different nations that don't respect

0: your religious beliefs or religious freedom like we do here in America. But now I want the ACLJ world to go a little bit beyond what we do here in this country. Because, Will, we have another success to report.
1: That's right. And when you look at these cases, sometimes it seems almost hopeless, but we fight very hard and we get results in places even like Pakistan. This is the case of a now 19-year-old Christian in Pakistan, Zubaim Masih. And when Zubaim was arrested, he was 17 years old. He and four other Christians around his age were arrested in September of 2024. And they used these blasphemy laws that Pakistan has on the books still, and they used them to persecute Christians, local places especially. And their crime was publicly sharing their faith in Pakistan. According to the police complaint, one bystander filed with the police that they were offended because a young woman in the group, so not even our client, used a loudspeaker to preach that salvation comes only through Christ. So the core tenet of the gospel. And that was an offensive message to the individual that reported it. And they also said it hurt the religious feelings of other Muslims nearby. We represented this individual and are pleased to announce today, and I got this very early in the morning, that our client, Zubaim Masih, and the other four co-defendants were all acquitted in that blasphemy charge today.
0: That's amazing.
1: At the hearing, our team briefed the new judge. There was a new judge on this case. And this judge acquitted everyone, including the defendants that weren't our clients. So our team was able to get victory, not just for our client that we weren't representing, but all the others as well. Because at the end of the day, we will fight for religious liberty all around the world. And we know that in places like Pakistan, it can be hard. But if we are there and we are on the ground and we are fighting, we can get victories like this. The judge, Muhammad Nasrallah, I don't believe was siding with the individuals because he's a Christian himself.
0: Shared religious beliefs.
1: Right. It is because our team was able to present the facts and the law and get them acquitted of these laws that shouldn't exist. Blasphemy laws should not exist. We still have other clients that we are fighting hard for as well. Some are on death row for very similar type charges. These were not facing the death penalty, fortunately, but we were able to get them acquitted completely. And that is such a wonderful victory to share today.
0: These are the real issues that are happening around the world. And this is why our team is so important. You know, we're able to get lost sometimes in the news of the day here in the United States of America, and sometimes it feels trivial. But again, I come to you with these victories that our team's able to produce because of, one, the hand of God, and because of people like you. And again, I'll be honest, and I'm not just saying this, by the way. I could probably show you an endless supply of calls and emails and meetings where, you know, the fundraising groups, the fundraising committee kind of we work here with and that we work on, they'll tell you that these, we're putting out an email, whatever it is, that our audience doesn't seem to respond when we tell you about these victories. I want you today to prove them wrong. I encourage you to go to aclj.org and make a donation of any kind. That could be $5. I don't care. I want to see the number of donations skyrocket today because of this victory. So maybe you already gave your $75, whatever it may be. Maybe you're already an ACLJ champion who gives. It could be $5. Just so I can go back and say, listen, our viewers, our supporters, they care about these victories. They want to know about them. They want to be updated with them because I love sharing them with you. It's the fun part of the job, if you will. We can get caught up in the deep and the dark and the disturbing. And look, plenty of days for that. It's not like we're living in a world where that doesn't happen every day. But there are some times where we can take a moment, praise God, and say thank you for what we've been able to accomplish here at the ACLJ. And that's what we've done the last 25 minutes of this show. That's it. Only the last 25 minutes. And we've got other news to cover. Rick Grinnell's going to be joining us. We got a lot more, but we've just given you two senses of what could be quote-unquote victories. And really, it's funny to kind of even say that because it's things that never should have happened in the first place. A Christian mission, essentially, being shut down. from helping people in need in their community, feeding people who are homeless, all of these kind of things. And then in Pakistan, someone who's just talking about their faith, witnessing. Because again, we have to put in perspective what religious persecution is worldwide and how it is different than what is in America. In America, you may have a ministry shut down, and we're able to actually come up with a settlement, work with the city to figure this out, work with the county to figure this out, or a state or a government. There's some rationale here. In these situations in Pakistan or over the world, you may not be able to get there. But thankfully, this time, we were.
1: And once again, why is it important also when you give to the ACLJ to continue these fights? Because the fights aren't over in Pakistan. This is a great victory to celebrate. But we have many other clients that still are on, some on death row because of the very same charges, the very same laws that are on the books there. And we have to take that lawfare fight, because that's what they're using. They're using the law to persecute Christians in Pakistan. We have to take the fight there to make sure that it doesn't keep coming and encroaching here at home. We fight for those at home, which there is, these are both equally great victories for people, but the persecution that we see in the United States, thankfully, is not at the level of putting you in prison or on death row for sharing your faith yet. But when you start to see what's happening in Europe, where they're not calling it blasphemy laws, because they're not a state religion there that's saying you're offending our religion, but they are going after free speech in the UK, in France, in many of these places that are Western, that believe in the freedom of speech and religion on paper. But if you don't fight where it's happening, where it's so blatant, blasphemy laws, when they start targeting your speech or your beliefs in Western countries, friendly countries, it creeps over the ocean back home. So we can't just let a city ordinance stand if it violates the Constitution and the freedom of religion, the freedom of speech, just like we can't let a blasphemy law in Pakistan stand because it is unjust and violates humanity. So we are going to go, whether it's Pakistan or here, and continue that fight.
0: Yeah, around the world, the ACLJ continues on. Now listen, in the next half hour, we do have a show, by the way, that continues on for the next half hour. And do we have phone lines open? And they've been listening very closely, been watching very intently. But I want to hear from you. I know we haven't really given you an option to call in today very much because I haven't really posed this. But we are going to address the Supreme Court of the United States has made their decision on the mail-in balloting situation. Some of you may not be too thrilled, but we're going to continue that conversation in the next half hour. Give me a call. You want to talk about it, 1-800-684-3110. Rick Grinnell's going to be joining us. But again, we have a second half hour of the show. I want you to be a part of that second half hour. 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Of course, archived on however you get your podcast immediately following the show. And we'll be right back. Second half hour coming up. And this is our shortest break. So give me a call. Less than a minute. We'll be right back.
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3: The communist, socialist, terrorist-loving, molly-coddling mayor of New York City is being sued. 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
0: Welcome back to Seculo. Second half hour coming up. Rick Riddell's going to be joining us in just a few minutes. Will Haynes is in studio. I had someone who sent me a post on X yesterday and said, hey, I love your show, but I love it more when Rick is on. So you know what? We'll have to make sure we tell Rick that. But phone lines are open for you at 1-800-684-3110. We have spent the last half hour talking about two big celebrations here at the ACLJ. But now I think we need to adjust a little bit. I know Will's going to break it down coming up a little bit longer, but there has been some movement from the United States Supreme Court. Some of you are going to like this or not going to like this. Let's just be honest. We know where our audience stands on this. But of course, this has to do with the mail-in ballot situation. So maybe we just hit them with the, you know, do you want the good news or the bad news first kind of situation? And
1: right.
0: It kind of depends on your your point of view.
1: Well, what happened yesterday is after an earlier attempt to block this, it was overturned. A stay was granted by the Supreme Court a few weeks ago, and we talked about that. Now, an application for stay has been denied by the Supreme Court. So what happened here is a group of states sued the administration for the new rule that after an executive order, the Postal Service created a new rule. It went through the rulemaking process, which is takes a while sometimes, and then they published the final rule, which would have all these new regulations, if it were, about how to conduct mail-in balloting. It has to have a barcode on it. It has to be able to check citizenship from states. There's several different things to try and strengthen the mail-in ballot process, not to get rid of it, but to make sure that it is less vulnerable to cheating, as that was the goal of the president. What happened here is that the Supreme Court was asked to stay the injunction of the lower court by the government. And that was denied by the Supreme Court. At the end of the day, it was presented to Justice Jackson, as these stays are emergency stays, and it was denied by her and to the court. She referred it to the broader court, which means they had to get five justices to agree to either grant the stay or to reject it. We see here that Justice Kavanaugh is on record concurring with the court's opinion that there will not be a stay granted here to the government to allow this rule to move forward for the midterm. And Justice Kavanaugh's rationale was that he believes the rule, at least based off the briefing, is within the scope of what the Postal Service can do. However, the timing, because of the Administrative Procedures Act, for this upcoming midterms election is not viable. So therefore, he denied the application for stay with the majority. There were only two that dissented on record that we know of, and that is Justice Alito joined by Justice Thomas, who would have granted the stay, allowing this rule to go forward in the midterm. So as it stands right now, this rule will not be implemented in the midterms. This has nothing to do with the merits of the case on whether this rule will last later.
0: Let's just be honest. This is a loss for President Trump. He's not thrilled about this.
1: He is not. He went after the three justices that he put on the court, saying these are not the people I interviewed. Yeah. Now, I
0: think that's a bit much.
1: When you see what Justice Kavanaugh's rationale was, there are many people. It was a long post.
0: They just put up the post. Yeah, there's no character shortage there, ladies and gentlemen. So I'll let you guys read that. I'm not reading that to you. That's way too long. When we get back, though, you're going to hear from Rick Grinnell. I'm sure he's got a lot to say about this and some other things. We'll take this thing back over to the mayor, Karen Bass.
1: That's right.
0: Situation's there. And continue this discussion. Phone lines are open for you. Ask Will a question, any question, 1-800-684-3110. Be kind to your phone screener. You'll probably make it on the air today. 1-800-684-3110. And continue to support the work of the ACLJ when you can. And do it today again. Do it in the celebrations of victories at ACLJ.org. We'll be right back.
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6: If you've been paying the least amount of attention lately, you've been hearing a lot about artificial intelligence. I've joked we've had artificial intelligence for years. It's called Congress. But seriously, lately there have been a string of terrifying warnings from people inside the AI community that doomsday could be coming soon and the human race destroyed. President Trump and Speaker Mike Johnson responded to the warnings on Sunday by acknowledging that guardrails on AI are needed, or in the president's case, acceptable. The president president doesn't want to limit the positive possibilities of AI, including the medical cures that could come from it. Then there is China, which is in the AI race and many other races. Do we want them to get ahead of us on AI? They are all leaving one thing out. God controls all things, and in his time, he will create a new earth and a new heaven. The second coming of Christ will make all things right, and no amount of intelligence, artificial or otherwise, will be able to advance or deter that day. I'm Cal Thomas.
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1: Welcome back to Seculo. I'm joined now by Rick Grinnell. Logan left me, so if you want to talk to me later, call me at 1-800-684-3110. But I've traded Logan for Rick for this segment. And Rick, this is remarkable. We started off this broadcast today talking about a victory we had at the ACLJ in Colorado for a client that did outreach and ministry to homeless in Colorado. They would feed the homeless. They would share the gospel with them. And an ordinance there was really being used to target them. And we were able to get to a settlement with the city there in Colorado, which is great news, right? The city government worked with the ACLJ to come up with the better solution for our client, as well as the city, to be able to keep people safe. When you look at what's happening in Los Angeles, I feel like Los Angeles wants churches to stay away. We've had to fight many of those fights. They don't want their ministry in helping of the homeless because the government does everything perfectly and the best. But now that there starts to be some scrutiny looked at the way the government of Los Angeles is addressing the homelessness crisis there, Karen Bass all of a sudden is nowhere to be found as far as the oversight that the government, the federal government, is trying to do there. What's your take on this?
8: Look, this is a really difficult situation for people living in Los Angeles. For one reason is that we have two terrible choices. And so you have to ask yourself, what do you do when you have two terrible choices? You got to vote for one of them. I suppose you could write in somebody. Maybe that's kind of the moral thing to do, because you really don't want to vote for any of these two. However, I've come to the point that Karen Bass has been so terrible. She has been someone who has failed every step of the way, that giving her a vote to reelect her sends a terrible message to politics and to the community at large, that somehow you can be terrible and still get reelected. I would rather take a risk and bring in somebody new who seems just as terrible, but at least they haven't failed on the same magnitude that Karen Bass has done. And so I just can't vote for Karen Bass. I can't have any of my friends. I can't advocate for Karen Bass, because over and over and over, she fails. And this situation that you were just talking about, you know, look, she's wasted a whole bunch of NGO money, including the homeless money. We're talking hundreds of millions of dollars that go to these homeless organizations over the last years. And all they do is they pay exorbitant salaries to the staff. They perpetuate the problem. They don't want to solve the problem because they actually like having the attention and the problem and the money and the power that comes with it. And Karen Bass just plays into it. And she is not willing to be held to account. She's not willing to come clean and be transparent to Congress and say, look, this is the money that we had. This is what we did with it. And this is how much success we had. She won't come clean on whether or not the millions of dollars that she has spent on homelessness has actually worked. Think about that.
1: Well, and once again, for those watching, this is a board that she sat on, the Los Angeles Homeless Services Authority, LASHA, as it's referred to. And she, in the Congress has given over $1 billion in federal funds to help this crisis. So not just Californian taxpayer dollars, but every American's taxpayer dollars. And what does Congress do? Their job sometimes to call people to say, hey, we have to do some oversight here. We want to see where this is going. There are reports that this is not being efficiently used. And anyone with eyeballs and a trip to LA can see that this is probably not being efficiently used. We want to hear from you. This mayor, who is a candidate, as we've talked about, for re-election, decides to step off the board and appoint someone new to avoid talking to Congress. That just screams to me someone who's afraid of their own record. They have nothing to show for what they have done. So instead of go and have nothing to say other than, you're right, I didn't do it very well, but keep looking into the fraud that you see maybe happening here, just decides, I'm going to step off this board. I'm not even going to go and try to spend things.
8: Look, at this point, she has clearly wasted money, wasted taxpayer dollars, and she won't come clean and tell us that either it was because she knew the whole thing was rigged and she was just going to give it to her political friends who didn't do anything, or she didn't watch it closely enough and someone else is to blame. Either way, she needs to come clean and tell us why was there so much money, millions of dollars wasted in pretending like you're going to combat homelessness, and then you don't have anything to show for it. She's failed, and she is afraid of her record. She's afraid of the scrutiny. You're exactly right.
1: Well, and I think to your point as well, that even though Nithya Raman in no way has shown that she has better ideas for the city, there is something to be said if there is a referendum on the failures of the current mayor, even if that mayor, the policies don't change, the leadership change is a signal to people. And I think that's what's also fascinating about this here. What we're starting to see, not only with Karen Bass, but also with Nithya Raman, is like the ridiculous things that they have celebrated, whether it be the, I wasn't able to fix the pothole that you asked me to do, but I put up a sign that maybe we can get to it later. Or Nithya Raman celebrating how long it took to get, you know, 8 yellow stripes painted across a broken road in one neighborhood, instead of saying, hey, we got the road fixed and the crosswalk put in. That these are issues that have been happening in Los Angeles for a very long time because of leadership. They haven't been issues that the nation has talked about and shown the problems to the extent that they're happening there. So I think that this conversation, even if the insurgency of Spencer Pratt didn't get to where it needed to be, regardless of what you think about that election and a candidate conceding they lost and then all of a sudden winning. But I think that the scrutiny that's appearing should be something that's hopeful for Californians, of the entire country and Congress is looking at this problem. And so even if you don't have the right policies, if you're not doing something about it, there will be referendums on you.
8: Yeah, I hope so. I mean, we don't have a lot of hope right now with this crowd. But the point is a real one that you make, which is, you know, the odds that Nithya Raman are going to be a good mayor are very, very low. But we already know that Karen Bass has been a terrible mayor. And so don't reward Karen Bass, dump her, do what you have to do in terms of either voting for Nithya or voting for somebody else. Again, I get this is a terrible choice, but the idea that somehow we're going to reward Karen Bass for years of failure is just too much to take.
1: Rick, thank you so much for joining us today and breaking down the complex issues of California, as you always do so well for us. Folks, we're heading into our final segment of the broadcast today. Paul, I'll talk to you in the next segment, but be like Paul. Give me a call. 1-800-684-3110. 1-800-684-3110. I'm also going to talk a little bit more about that ruling from the Supreme Court. It drew the ire from the president, but also I think it is important to look at what was said by the justices and to look at it that way. Many people, I think, on the left will allow this to be a moment that they can get people on the right that don't agree with them on anything to believe the Supreme Court is a failed and broken institution. Don't let them do that. I think that when you have conservatives, as we've seen multiple times throughout this year, on the court, conservative ideologically, that they are going to have different opinions about the law and the way things are written. Because conservative legal jurisprudence isn't a unitary block like you see on the left. And I think this is more proof that, yeah, the Supreme Court may not issue opinions you like 100% of the time. That should be proof that the Supreme Court is an independent branch of government that is working the way it was designed to, even if you disagree with the rulings, even if they get it wrong sometimes. So I think that's important to talk about as well. Give me a call, 1-800-684-3110, 1-800-684-3110, to talk to me about either our victories in Colorado and Pakistan for our clients in those places, or whether it be about what we talked about with Rick, with Karen Bass, and the issues that we see in California. Or if you want to talk about the Supreme Court, you can call me as well. 1-800-684-3110. And I want to echo what Logan said. All of these victories, it show that we are effective and we get the job done. And we know there are more fights ahead. So if you can, give to the ACLJ today at aclj.org. Welcome to the all-new ACLJ app. Expert analysis and insight big tech can't censor. 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
10: I'm Dan Loney with Your Money Now. The market saw red ink across the board today as bond yields hit their highest levels in 19 years and crude oil hit $105 a barrel. The Dow Industrial Average lost 328 points, ending the day at 52,093. The NASDAQ fell 205 points and the S&P 500 was off by 34. The Senate voted to block the Clarity Act, which was designed to build a framework for the cryptocurrency industry in the future. There were concerns over ethics issues by Democrats over the profits made by President Trump and his family recently, and that may have led to the defeat of the bill. Bitcoin prices are down almost 4% on the news. OpenAI is speaking with other AI firms like Anthropic and Google about working together to address safety concerns in the space. While there are rivals, they are also facing intense pressure from Washington and the public to address AI safety and security concerns. And that is Your Money Now.
1: Welcome back to Seculo, final segment of the broadcast. If you want to talk to me on air, this is your last chance to do it. 1-800-684-3110. I am going to take Paul from Georgia right off the top here. Hopefully it'll encourage you to be like Paul and call 1-800-684-3110. And that rhymed a little bit. Maybe that gave you some joy here today on this Tuesday. Paul, you're on Seculo. Go ahead.
11: Yes, sir. I'm glad to be on your program. I called in to, this is the first time I've ever called in to give. I'm going to start with $5. And you asked, I wish a lot of people would call in, new callers. I hope more new callers will be on the program today and help the projects that ACLJ promotes around the world and everywhere to help Christians and everyone.
1: Paul, thank you so much for your call. And one, thank you for your support of the ACLJ. And you said you're going to start with $5. What makes the ACLJ unique as well is that there are many nonprofit organizations that that get, you know, huge government grants, right? Or that get large foundation donors that cover almost everything that an individual donor almost doesn't move the needle. What's different about the ACLJ is we are supported by people like you, Paul. The gift, the average donation to the ACLJ compared to many organizations is relatively small because we are supported by grassroots efforts, by people that watch this broadcast, that get our emails and our newsletters, that read on the website what is going on, by word of mouth of like, hey, if you're looking for an organization to support, check out the ACLJ. Why is that important? One, it's because people believe in what we do, and they also want to see more of these victories happen, not just in America, but across the world. And so it is, when someone says, I can't give very much, I can only give $5, that's exactly who the ACLJ donor is. The donor that is like, I support this, and I have a little money that I can give to the ACLJ. That is what keeps this organization going. It's not, oh, thanks, try harder. No, it's like, this is the lifeblood of the ACLJ are people like you, Paul. So I thank you. I know that it's a sacrifice when you give to an organization that you believe in. That is you using your resources for something that you truly believe in. And that's what makes the ACLJ so special and so different compared to a lot of other organizations. Not saying that that's bad, that they have a big foundation that's the only real place they get money for. That's just different. It is what makes it unique, though, and very special, is that we are able to be funded by God's grace and blessing for so long by people who believe in the organization. And so I'm thankful for people like you, Paul, that are able to support it because you also believe in the good work that the ACLJ does. Whether it be for, as we mentioned earlier, that person in Pakistan that you will never meet, that you will never have a conversation with. But you know what you do believe? That they shouldn't be put in prison for believing that Christ is the only way to heaven. That is the only true salvation comes from the death and resurrection of Jesus Christ to save you from your sins. That should not be something that gets you put in prison, and much less like some of our other clients, death row. And so we will fight it where we can there, but we will also fight here in the United States when we see injustice, when we see encroachment on the liberty that is enshrined in our Constitution. These rights come from God. That's why we believe that we should fight for them in places like Pakistan, because they are human rights. They are given by God to everyone. But we see places that want to limit that. Even when it's enshrined in our Constitution, that doesn't mean you don't have to fight for it still. And that's what we do every day. So the victories serve as reminders that we are successful. And when you give to the ACLJ, it's not in vain. Your money isn't wasted. when you are able to make that sacrifice and support an organization that fights for these causes, you know that it is going to people that are competent, successful, aggressive for what is right, for justice. And that's remarkable. That is something that I know that I'm proud to be a part of. I know all of my colleagues are proud to be a part of. We get to see the good work that the attorneys here that are the best in the country, the best in the world, really, are able to achieve and accomplish. And it's all by God's grace, but it's also because of you. Because you see those victories and you go, that's what I support. I don't just support the fight. I support the fight that leads to a victory. And that's where Logan said even today, if you can today, support us today, because we love to talk about the victories. We love to showcase it. And traditionally, that's not seen as a good fundraiser because people want to be a part of the fight. But we know that our fights don't end in defeat. We are victorious for our clients and for your freedoms as well. When we win these things, it's not just for the client. It's because it ensures that everyone's freedom is protected. Let's go to Marion calling on line two from Texas. He's an ACLJ champion, which means Marion believes in the cause of the ACLJ and the fight of the ACLJ and the victories of the ACLJ so much that he is a recurring donor every single month. Marion, you're on Seculo.
12: Thank you so much. One thing that we need to never forget in this nation is that regardless of what's happening in America or around the world, we still have a duty to God Almighty to fulfill His cause and purpose. And we can do that through the ACLJ. You know, when the founding fathers came over from England, one of the things that I like more than anything is they had to tell why the King of England, why they were coming to the United States. And they said, almost every one of them said, it was to further the cause and gospel of Jesus Christ. So we're the only nation in the world that was set up to where we can govern ourselves. And the only way we're going to govern ourselves is to get involved in politics and support programs like ACLJ who do things for us. We have to remember that around the world, there are people that are being persecuted. And one of the things that bothers me is I can't do anything to help them. Well, that's not true if you're with the ACLJ, because they're going to be helping those people with attorneys that are provided for with our money through ACLJ. So we need to be true to God, and no matter what happens, we need to go out there and vote and do everything we can, because God's still going to do what's best for our country if we're following His will. And that's my comment.
1: Marion, thank you so much for that. And I want to circle back to what you just said. When I talk about we got a victory in Pakistan, it's not like we sent some letter from our offices in D.C. We have people on the ground in Pakistan that went and make these arguments before a judge in Pakistan and get a victory for those individuals in Pakistan. And you know how much it cost the client who was 17 years old when they were arrested and is 19 years old now? Zero. They would not have been able to afford international attorneys. Just like here, the church that needs to focus on using their resources for outreach to the homeless, to those in need. They don't need to be paying a legal bill. That is where you come in. That is what you support. That is what Marion supports. When you give to the ACLJ, you are paying for that attorney in Pakistan, that attorney in Colorado. We can't do it without you. ACLJ.org.
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16: news this hour from Town Hall. I'm Keith Peters in Washington. The Trump-controlled Kennedy Center Board votes to shut the iconic arts venue down.
17: The Kennedy Center Board votes to close over finances and a dispute about putting President Trump's name on the building. Trump and Commerce Secretary Howard Lutnick were in that board meeting, according to people who spoke with the AP on condition of anonymity. Prior to that meeting, a federal judge blocked the Kennedy Center Board from adding Trump's name, saying it would violate an earlier ruling that his name was illegally added to the building and needs congressional approval. The board floated multiple options, including inscriptions like renovation and endowment overseen by President Trump. In his ruling, the judge said the government plays word games. I'm Julie Walker.
16: Pro and amateur athletes in the U.S. want something done about escalating harassment and violent threats from sports bettors.
18: The NFL, NBA, Major League Baseball, NHL, and Major League Soccer and players' unions are taking their case to state gambling regulators in 35 states and the District of Columbia. They propose a lifetime ban from legal sports books for individuals who harass or threaten pro or amateur athletes, coaches, officials, team personnel, or their families.
16: Correspondent Bruce Morton reporting. The House has blocked Democratic Congressman Al Green's effort to impeach President Trump for the actions of federal immigration officers in the death of Renee Good, Alex Preddy, and others. Democratic leader Hakeem Jeffries and other members of his leadership team were dismissive of Green's effort. On Wall Street, another down day as the Dow dropped 328 points, the Nasdaq lower by 204, the S&P declined 34, oil near $106 a barrel. More on these stories at townhall.com.
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21: Tonight, expect partly cloudy skies with a low of 63. Tomorrow will bring mostly sunny conditions with a high of 85. Tomorrow night will be clear with a low of 68. Thursday will be hot with intervals of clouds and sunshine reaching a high of 90. On Friday, anticipate mostly cloudy skies, very warm and humid weather with a chance of a thunderstorm and a high of 87. With the AccuWeather forecast, I'm meteorologist Jason Caterina.
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5: Larry Elder here, the sage from South Central, the prince of Pico Union, the czar of common sense, the great Eldersky, Don Lorenzo. Welcome to

0: 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The police thought that he was reaching to get a firearm, and they lit him up. 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
0: 888-971-SAGE, 888-971-7243. I am Larry Elder. We are Salem News Channel. I'm going to get into the very contentious hearing today with FBI's Cash Patel. The hearing

0: was ostensibly about the FBI budget, but of course, the Democrats used it to beat up on Trump. Now, I don't know if you pay attention to the Lindsey Clancy trial. This is the woman who murdered her three kids, jumped from a window, became a paraplegic, tried to kill herself by slashing her wrists. Apparently, she had contacted a number of suicide hotlines, didn't get the help she wanted. So it turned out to be 11 to 1. 11 jurors felt that she was guilty, but insane. But one juror felt that she was guilty and that she knew what she was doing when she did it. Happens in trials that you have hung juries. To me, no big deal. They'll probably try her again. But the defense lawyer is very angry because it turns out it was 11 to 1 for, as I said, for her to be not guilty by reason of insanity. Now, for a few days, people were trying to figure out who the holdout juror was. Whoever he or she was, you have to think that he or she had to have a lot of courage because a lot of pressure is going to be on you when you have 11 people feeling a certain kind of way. But apparently he did not back down, and the judge declared a mistrial. Then it turned out that the holdout was the sole black person on the jury. This is Gail King finding this information out, number 75.
1: One person of color, and then everybody else was white. A lot of the jurors had children.
2: And one person of color was a person of color, a woman or a man?
1: A man.
2: A man. Is a holdout juror a person of, a black man?
1: Yes.
2: A black man is a holdout juror?
1: Yes.
2: Well, I have to sit with that for just a second. Was there...
0: Now, of what possible relevance is it that this is a black person? And notice this juror kind of let it dribble out a little bit because I don't think she thought it was relevant. But then Gail King, who is black, finds this out. Whoa! Let me sit with that for a minute. Whoa! What? Now, the brother of this holdout says that the family is being hounded by reporters and that they're getting death threats. Number 60.
3: See trial. Earlier this month, the jury was unable to reach a unanimous verdict and the judge declared that mistrial. Remember, she killed her three children. That has never been in doubt. But now, another trial. Potentially, Nate Foy is on it. Nate.
4: Hey, Harris. Yeah, we're still waiting on word from the Plymouth County DA on plans on how they intend to move forward. But as you mentioned, the breaking report here is from the New York Post describing this juror as a Haitian Catholic. And the brother of that juror telling the New York Post that his brother's Catholic faith did not cloud his judgment at all in his deliberations in this trial. The brother said the family's life has been turned upside down, saying that they're getting hounded by reporters and true crime fanatics. The brother says, quote, we just had some of them from the New York Post article, if you want to pull them back up, Harris. My family cannot leave the house. They are leaving notes at my mother's house. They won't leave us alone, and we don't know anything. People have been calling me like crazy. It's crazy. The brother also says that the family didn't even know that he was serving on the jury, so it was all a surprise to them. Judge William Sullivan has sealed the jurors' names, citing safety concerns. He's impounding all of those names until further notice. As for where we go from here, Clancy is due back in court 2 weeks from today on September 29th for a status hearing. And again, we are still waiting on the plans from the Plymouth County DA to retry the case. I'll send it back to you, Harris.
3: I see a lot of ground for fodder there. I mean, for some debate, your faith, it says, do not kill in the Ten Commandments. This is going to ignite a debate. Nate Foy on the breaking. Thank you. Outnumbered next.
0: Okay. So this man is getting death threats. Now, I'm old enough to remember a man named O.J. Simpson. He was on trial for almost a year for murdering two people. The evidence was overwhelming. The man did everything but leave his business card at the crime scene. Evidence, blood evidence, fiber evidence, long-standing history of abusing Nicole. In fact, one prosecutor once said, I've never seen a case where guilt was more obvious. A number of reporters covered this trial. It was the trial of the most famous defendant in American history, probably. So it was just a zoo. And every single journalist I spoke to who talked to me off the record thought he did it. The trial was televised. I watched a lot of it. I was working out at a fitness center once, had the trial on. And there must have been about maybe 15 people working out. There was one other black person, a black female. And we were all watching the trial. It was Nicole's sister testifying. And she was crying as she talked about how O.J. Simpson got mad one time while they were there, took a bunch of pictures off the wall, started throwing them, calling Nicole all sorts of names. And the sister broke down and started crying. The black woman started laughing out loud, and I believe out loud on purpose to annoy all these other people who were there. I have a friend who is Hispanic, has a business downtown, and as a employee, young black man, and they had the TV on often watching the trial, and they all agreed that O.J. Simpson was clearly guilty, no question about it. When the jury came back and the verdict was not guilty, this black man who worked for her, who had been saying the whole time that O.J. Simpson was clearly guilty, jumped up and cheered. He couldn't help himself. He caught himself, she said, and then he sat back down. But he was gleeful. And one of the jurors, years later, in a documentary, said the reason we found him not guilty was because of Rodney King, the man who was beaten up by the LAPD. And the filmmaker said to her, did the other black jurors feel that way as well? And she said, 90% of us did. And he said to her, do you think that was right? And she just shrugged her shoulders, as if to say, it is what it is. Now, my point in telling you all of this, from what I can tell, those O.J. jurors did not get the same kind of contempt that this holdout got for his verdict in this trial. Yet O.J. Simpson clearly murdered two people. Many of the jurors gave television interviews. I talked to a number of them. They weren't ashamed. They weren't upset. Clearly cut loose somebody who butchered two human beings. What's wrong with this picture?
5: With SRN News, I'm Keith Peters in Washington. The Trump-aligned Kennedy Center board voted on Tuesday to close most of the iconic performing arts venue just hours after a federal judge blocked the institution from returning President Trump's name to the building. In a social media post, Trump said the closure was needed for safety repairs, but he said the repairs, which Congress has allocated $257 million to cover, would only happen if the board was allowed to move forward with plans to add his name to the building. President Trump is assailing the Supreme Court after it rejected his push to restrict mail-in voting in this year's midterms. He said in a social media post Tuesday that the justices who opposed him were not the people I interviewed. On Wall Street, the Dow down by 328 points, the NASDAQ dropped 204, the S&P lower by 34. More details at srnnews.com.
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11: Tonight, expect partly cloudy skies with a low of 63. Tomorrow will bring mostly sunny conditions with a high of 85. Tomorrow night will be clear with a low of 68. Thursday will be hot with intervals of clouds and sunshine reaching a high of 90. On Friday, anticipate mostly cloudy skies, very warm and humid weather, with a chance of a thunderstorm and a high of 87. With the AccuWeather forecast, I'm meteorologist Jason Caterina.
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